0: rising from the heart of the swamp, a beacon of truth is casting its light. From sea to shining sea, The Vince Show. Here's Vince Colonnais.
1: All right, 844-484-3872, 844-4 the USA. That is the way to join us today, from coast to coast, from sea to shining sea. Coming up this hour, we're going to share an interview with you that I just completed with a guy called Adam Morgan. He is from South Carolina, the great state of South Carolina, where today they've launched a special session. I have trouble saying those words in rapid succession. Special session of the state legislature in order to redistrict the state and get rid of that idiot Jim Clyburn, who is responsible for the Biden presidency, which is a complete disaster. So, of course, they should get rid of him. Adam Morgan is a former Republican South Carolina state representative. So, again, later this hour, I want to share this with you because, man, he's got some great commentary. He has some great commentary on what it's going to take to get rid of Clyburn, to redraw these maps, get rid of the racist districting in the state, like the United States Supreme Court just so obviously suggested every state do by virtue of his Louisiana v. Calais decision, and why some Republicans continue to be resistant to doing the right thing. Adam will give us that assessment coming up on the program. But first, I want to give you what is obviously a very routine segment for us because they happen all the time, the Let's Fake Scandal of the Week.

0: Yes, indeed. It's time for the Less Fake Scandal of the Week. You know, it's funny. One of the comments I got, I think somebody was telling me, is like, Fitch, you already did a Less Fake Scandal of the Week. I know. I know. I mean, there's always a lot of them. And so, you know, we'll have a couple, even twice a day, maybe on a rare occasion. But here we go again. The Associated Press this week has tried to turn into a scandal the fact that Kash Patel, the director of the FBI, has a sincere appreciation of American history and honors America's war heroes. Yes, it's a scandal now that Kash Patel cares a lot about America's war heroes. And here's how the Associated Press is handling this fake scandal of the week. This is a guy called Jim Mustian. He posted this on X last night. He thought it was a huge story. He wants everybody to know about it. He said, FBI Director Kash Patel went on a VIP snorkel at the USS Arizona on Hawaii stopover, military emails show. They include a quote in the piece. It's like having a bachelor party at a church. The USS Arizona is a battleship sunk in Pearl Harbor. For those of you who haven't been there, you should go. You should absolutely go. If you ever stop in Oahu, this is a must-stop location. And the Arizona is one of the most solemn memorials in our entire country. The ship is left in the harbor. The ship is still there. In fact, the museum and the visit to the USS Arizona is one of the most emotional experiences you can have, as far as I'm concerned. And I've been there many times. We lived in Hawaii when we were kids, and when people would come to visit, we would visit Pearl Harbor. We would go to the U.S. Arizona to visit it. And the way it works, at least at the time, and I assume it still works this way now, is you go to the museum, you find out all about the attack on Pearl Harbor. You sit down in a theater, and you watch a short film, like some museums do, about the attack on the USS Arizona, all of the sailors and Marines who, to this day, whose bodies are entombed there, who went down with the ship and are underwater inside of that watery grave. You should know that also many of the survivors of the attack, when they would pass away years later, if their families requested, if they requested it, they too would be entombed in the USS Arizona. The divers would bring their remains down into the USS Arizona to have them entombed there. It is about as, I want to say, sacred of a site as exists in the United States for America's war heroes. And as a result, after you watch the film, you get on board a ferry and they bring you over to the location where the Arizona is still underwater. And you go into the memorial that sits above it, and you've probably seen it. It's an elongated white building with a dip in the middle, kind of a curve. And you can walk through it up to a point where you look down into the water and you can see the Arizona peeking out of the crest of the water. As the water laps over it, you can see the edges of the ship present there as you look down on it. And in fact, not that long ago, and it might still be the case to this very day, again, it was back when we were living there in the 90s, you could still see bits of oil, an oil sheen at the top of the water. Just to this very day. And everyone who visits the memorial, by the time they've been through the museum and they go to the movie and they get the words of caution from the tour guides and they're on the ferry and then they stand there at the memorial, it's a very somber experience. Everyone is pretty silent. Some people are tearful, and I can see why. It's a very emotional experience. It's like kind of the deepest resonance of a funeral for someone you love. And it's great. It's great insofar as it's important to reflect on your history and to make it that visible. The ship is still there. And then as you look around, you can also see little markers for the other ships that were sunk in the attack. So it's a beautiful experience to reflect on that. And so the story here that the Associated Press has gathered together and tried to turn into a scandal is that Kash Patel visited the site and was invited by the United States military to get into the water and to see the ship at an exclusive angle. It's a rare privilege that someone could get into the water. You could put a snorkeling mask on to get the visibility and look underwater and actually see it more closely. And the Associated Press even goes out of its way in the piece, late in the piece, they acknowledge that these VIP tours are not unheard of. In fact, they happen with varying degrees of frequency. They're also often for very senior military personnel or people of Cash's stature. He's the director of the FBI, these types of things. And they're arranged for VIPs to come and be able to do this. Again, it's a rare privilege. But Cash was offered it, and he took them up on it. That's what the Associated Press reports. And so how is this a scandal? How is it in any way scandalous that he paid his respects and got a chance to visit the USS Arizona and see it at that rare angle when invited? Why would this be a scandal? It's not in any way a scandal. If this is the thinnest possible gruel imaginable, this is the in the absence of real scandals for Kash Patel, who they hate. Clearly, they hate. They have you've heard of Trump derangement syndrome. There's a lesser form called Kash derangement syndrome. Just people who hate Kash Patel. The establishment clearly hates him, and this has been developed over. Well, the last decade now. I mean, Cash has been on the House Intelligence Committee. He's worked in the United States Pentagon. He is familiar with the United States military. He's now working as the director of the FBI. He's been investigating all of the deep state apparatus that's been involved in subverting the will of the American people, all of the tyranny that's been underway, all of the Trump-Russia collusion garbage. Cash has been going after it. Now, Cash is investigating and handing over to the Justice Department for prosecution all sorts of bad guys, to include James Comey, the former director of the FBI. In what world would it be scandalous that he cares about our troops and the attack on Pearl Harbor? You think Cash Patel was sitting in like a flotation device, one of those little floaty rings, throwing back a beer, playing loud music, hanging out on top of the Arizona? You really think that's the story, you psychopaths? It's insane to me. I mean, look, it goes back to something I always say. It's not shocking, but it is appalling that they would do this. And of course, the Associated Press does this, and then you get legacy media outlets like ABC that instantly pick it up and act as if Cash has another scandal on his hands. What scandal are you talking about? He cracked a beer with the men's Olympic hockey team? That's a scandal? He honored America's war heroes? That's a scandal? Listen to this.
1: This morning, FBI Director Cash Patel is battling a new controversy after a visit to one of the most hallowed places in America. The Associated Press reporting that while on an official visit to Hawaii last summer, Patel took a rare VIP snorkeling tour of Pearl Harbor.
0: They acted like the guy was on a jet ski swinging circles over the top of the ship. I get it. Like, he's obviously, you're putting a snorkel on so you can like stare into the water. You're like right there, floating right there. And if I didn't mention this before, let me mention it now. In the AP piece, they acknowledge that all these people who are given this privilege are warned ahead of time. You can do this. You can get close enough to see things, but do not touch anything. Do not touch the ship. Do not get close enough to touch the ship. You think Cash Patel didn't maintain a respectful distance from the USS Arizona? This is such a scam. It's such a scam. It was a snorkeling tour. Like, he chose it out of a menu on a cruise ship. Hey, when we get there, we should do the snorkeling tour of the Arizona. That'd be fun. That is not what this is. Cash Patel, I wasn't even there. I guarantee you he went in there with the utmost reverence and awe and shock that he got this rare privilege.
1: The Navy arranging for him to swim near the wreckage of the USS Arizona, where 900 sailors and Marines perished in the Japanese bombing in December of 1941. The snorkeling expedition was not on Patel's public schedule. But this morning, the Navy confirming that it took place and that Patel's group was briefed not to touch, come in contact with the USS Arizona in any way.
0: Yes.
1: While they were swimming nearby. In rare instances, the Park Service and Navy have arranged for similar excursions for other VIPs.
0: Excursions.
1: But this episode...
0: Again, you see, this is the manipulation of language. These are subtle manipulations. It's meant to prejudice the listener into believing that a scandal is afoot. And it's an excursion. It's like going to float with the sea turtles. Oh, you could do that. Or you could run. We could get pina coladas. Or you can just get on the jet ski. A little bit of skydiving. Maybe we can zip line. Maybe we can snorkel at the Arizona. They're trying to prejudice the consumer into believing that this is a scandal. I think that this happens to speak extraordinarily well of Kash Patel. The guy loves our country. He didn't have to spend time. He was in Hawaii. If he wanted to joyride Hawaii, there's a lot of ways to do that, and it's not visiting the Arizona. This is the kind of manipulation that the media constantly employs. They take a story about a man's decency and try and turn it into a weapon against him.
1: It highlights growing concerns among critics about whether Patel is using his public office to score personal perks.
0: Oh, to hell with all of you. What an utter scam of a story. What an utter scam. So the Associated Press tries to light this fire. ABC News gets all over it. And yet again, we're witnessing a fake scandal. If they had a real scandal about Kash Patel, that would be the headline. If Kash Patel was failing the United States in a real way, that would be the headline. And in the absence of a real one, they cook up a fake one and they attack him for being a decent man. I'm not going to attack him. I'm going to celebrate him. Thank you, Kash. More ahead on The Vince Show.
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0: Got a call coming in from Edward in Arizona. Edward, you're on the Vince Show. Hello, sir.
18: Hello, Vince. Boy, I love your show. I listen to it as much as I can.
0: Thank you.
18: The reason I called was President Trump a few weeks ago declared that he was going to make on the May 17th, which is tomorrow, Sunday, he's going to declare our nation under God, like a Pledge of Allegiance says.
0: Yes.
18: And I don't know if that's going to come true with his trip from China or not, but hopefully that does. I love that him doing that, and I think you would too.
0: You know, I love
18: talking about.
0: Yeah,
18: you know, isn't that great?
0: I think it's wonderful. This is coming up this weekend on Sunday. They're rededicating the country to one nation under God, as you have rightly pointed out, Edward. Now, if you were to believe the out-of-control left-wing media, they're very upset about this. In fact, this is the Associated Press, to be clear. I thought this was PBS. No, PBS published an AP story. So that's the theme of this half hour, the AP messing up everything. Headline, Trump to join prayer gathering criticized for promoting Christian nationalism. See, now it's a bad thing. It's a bad thing to recognize the fundamental Christianity of our founding and our country. President Trump and several top administration officials are joining with a cast of mostly conservative Christian clergy this Sunday on the National Mall in Washington for a prayer gathering billed as Edward correctly says, a rededication of our country as one nation under God for America's 250th birthday. But some critics call it an effort to hijack U.S. history with a false Christian nationalist narrative, one they say fuses American and Christian identities and threatens a constitutional separation of church and state. Wait, hold on a second, Edward. Christian and American identities are fused. Our founders were Christian. The state constitutions were Christian. The nation is founded under God. This is what this is the same old crap. It's the left trying to divide us against our creator, which that's really sinister, isn't it? So Edward, you're happy that the president is rededicating the country to our founding purpose under God?
18: Yes, sir. And we are a constitutional republic, not a democracy.
0: I'm glad somebody finally told me. Thank you, Edward. I appreciate you, brother. No, I'm just teasing. That is funny. We talk about it all the time when these lefties say this. Democracy. Everybody's always telling me, you know, it's a constitutional republic. Yes, I do. Which is why I say it all the time. More ahead on The Vince Show.
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24: ABC News, I'm Dave Packer. President Trump back at the White House after his three-day visit with China's leader Xi. It's unclear yet if any agreements were made. Mr. Trump had hoped the meeting would lead to China encouraging its ally Iran to reopen the Strait of Hormuz. Instead, China gave the USA a red line not to cross regarding support for Taiwan. Returning on Air Force One, Trump discussing his hopes of ending the Ukraine war, even as renewed missile strikes killed several dozen people this morning.
25: It's one that we'd like to see settled. Until last night, it was looking good, but they took a big hit last night. Yeah. So it's going to happen, but it's a shame.
24: Russia and Ukraine ramping up those attacks. President Zelensky says Ukraine's now striking the Russian oil industry and military production sites. The U.S. Supreme Court has denied Virginia Democrats' request to stay the state Supreme Court decision that invalidated a voter-approved redistricting effort. There were no noted dissents. This is ABC News.
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6: Across the country right now, at this very moment, there are probably arguments taking place about who's doing more of the housework, the homework, the shuttling of kids from this activity to that. It's true. By and large, women do more of this than men. But doesn't have to be that way. And if you and your spouse can level that playing field, it's going to make both of you and your kids happier. Psychologist Yelena Kecmanovich says this might be how you get there. As hard as it might be at first, try to think of your partner like a teammate, not an adversary. Learn how to do some of the chores your partner does to get a better understanding of how much effort something takes. And finally, take the time to acknowledge what the other person is doing. And every now and then, even express your appreciation. That'll go a long way. I'm Dr. Sanjay Gupta, helping you live a better life.

0: Real Americans, call Vince at 844-4-THE-USA. 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
1: Slowly but surely, we're regaining some ground against the left. In South Carolina today, the governor just called a special session to redraw the lines and maybe get rid of Jim Clyburn, but it wasn't easy to get here. We talked to Adam Morgan this morning on the Vince podcast, former Republican South Carolina state representative. Here's what he had to say. Tell me, how big of a deal is this to have a special session called by the governor?
2: Well, it rarely happens, and it was truly an uphill battle, unfortunately, to get here. I mean, just last week, every Republican leader in South Carolina, the head of the Senate, the head of the House, the Speaker, the governor himself, all opposed this. So, you know, the Supreme Court strikes down race-based gerrymandering. They tell us that our Democrat-controlled district with Jim Clyburn, the guy that gave us Obama and the guy that gave us Kamala and Biden. I mean, because, you know, South Carolina's first in the South primary. Yes. He picked these, and that's how they got in office. We have the chance to get rid of them, and Republican leadership didn't want to do anything. There was massive public outcry, and thankfully, they were forced to deal with it. The problem is, the governor's called a special session. The House is saying that they're going to pass it. The leadership in the Senate, specifically the majority leader, a Republican, Shane Massey, who's actually a never Trumper, who, you know, endorsed Haley and can't stand Trump. He's telling everybody he's going to do everything he can to fight it. His allies already killed this once 2 days ago. And they have a play where if they can just stall it long enough till May 26, once early voting starts, redistricting is dead in South Carolina this year. So we are by no means, done with this. It's right. Still very much an uphill fight in forcing the Senate to do it. But if we can just get the senators who say they support it, which are the majority, we have the numbers if they actually vote on this. If they can force the holdouts to actually vote, we can win. The question is, can we do it?
1: Help me resolve some of their response to this. One of the responses we've heard from that Senator Massey is that allegedly that if the map gets redrawn, he says this could blow up in the face of Republicans, that in fact, Democrats could then win two seats rather than just the one that Clyburn has right now. Can you address that claim?
2: Yeah, that's political math or politician math. It's the same arguments the Democrats were actually saying, hey, we like this. Y'all go ahead and redistrict. We've got no problems with this. And it was all complete gaslighting, because as soon as it became a reality that redistricting was likely happening, they freaked out. They did everything they could to oppose it. They tried to fill the committee room. They yelled during the hearings on the floor. They stalled and debated as long as they could. So it's just a false claim. And Massey and his allies, these Republicans, are claiming that that's the reality. But if you look at, I think the lowest one is a +8 Republican. And, even aside from all of that, it's like, are you going to follow the Constitution or not?
1: Yes.
2: That's really the question here. This is a majority-minority district that was created in the 90s in order to try to force, them having a black representative. And it's just like, that's blatantly racist. You're disenfranchising certain voters. You're trying to draw lines on the basis of people's skin color. And that's not what we do in this nation. Jim Crow was wrong, and majority-minority districts is wrong.
1: Are there Republicans?
2: They have to redraw the map.
1: Are there Republicans in South Carolina who really do think that Jim Clyburn is entitled to a seat? Is that an actual view?
2: Sean Massey, I mean, in his oration opposing redistricting, he said, hey, look, South Carolina, gets a lot of stuff from Jim Clyburn when a Democrat is in office. And we're going to hurt South Carolina by getting rid of the only Democrat senator. His other quote was that Republicans are better when we have a strong, vibrant Democratic Party. Which is just insane.
1: Wait a second.
2: Be able to. And it's just wrong. 19 states have single party control of their congressional delegation. 19 states. And you're telling me that those 19 states get nothing from the federal government when the opposition party's in the White House? That's a lie. That's not how it works.
1: Okay.
2: Massey knows that. The Democrats know that. But he's literally just re-spouting the Democrat talking points because he wants to protect Clyburn and to kill the redistricting effort.
1: How did having Biden in office help South Carolina exactly? Because Jim Clyburn handpicked Joe Biden to be the president of the United States. He conspired with Obama to throw out the rest of the field and have Joe Biden take the job. That destroyed our borders. Inflation grew out of control. South Carolinians suffered because of Clyburn's behavior. In what world would any person, not Republicans, but Democrats, say that Jim Clyburn should continue to have power in the United States of America?
2: It's just the corrupt uniparty. That's the only way to put it. I mean, these are Republicans that claim to be Republican, and they don't. They have terrible voting records. When major issues like this come up before them, the world gets to see that these guys care more about protecting their politicians, even from supposedly the other party, than they do about their citizens. You're exactly right. The economy tanked. It put our people at risk with illegal immigrants and taking jobs. I mean, all around, it's crazy and it's indefensible.
1: Well, also, it tells me that there are still Republicans, including who you're referring to, this Senator Massey in South Carolina, who are still beholden to this inverted sort of racial blackmail that the left wields, which is it's a lie. They accuse the right of bigotry when they're the party who are drawing racially segregated districts, and there are still ignorant and very compliant Republicans who are scared of their own shadow who fall for this garbage.
2: I mean, you're exactly right. This is really a moment that comes so rarely. It's once in a generation where the Supreme Court has finally said all the crap that we've dealt with for 30 years, where racism was actually pushed as morality and used to wield the government to actually discriminate against people with affirmative action and majority minority districts and DEI and hiring and in training and all of that stuff. We finally have the chance to undo it. Republicans should be using it. I mean, it radicalized what, four generations of American youth and minority communities. So if you don't have the fortitude to stand up against that, and actually, you know, get a win for Republicans and right or wrong, then you have no business being in elected office.
1: The story of great progress and civil rights in our country has always been courageous people standing up, even in the face of people who are trying to stop them. That decision, Louisiana v. Calais, is one of the most important civil rights decisions ever put out by the court. And any Republican with moral fortitude who cares about our country should stand up right now and fight to get rid of this sort of this bigotry in our system. It is systemic racism. And I'm glad to see that that we've compelled at least some people in South Carolina to fight back against it. So I wonder, to what extent did the Indiana primary results shake some South Carolina legislators awake? Because in Indiana last year, we saw a sellout. Basically, they rolled over for Democrats who've been stealing seats across the country. Over 40, by the way, 40 ill-gotten seats at least across the country. And we just asked Indiana for two. We said, hey, could you fight for two? And they refused to. So we saw real primary energy, including from the president. He got in there and endorsed. And all of these incumbents are getting thrown out on their ass. So what did that do in South Carolina? Did that shake anybody awake there?
2: Yeah, I think it absolutely did. Like I said, you saw basically the entire Republican establishment saying, oh, we're not going to do that. We don't have time. We oppose that, to everybody except for five holdout senators changed their tune and supported it. And now it's happening. The only problem is, you know, Ralph Norman called for this to happen last August. The South Carolina Freedom Caucus filed the bill to do this in January because they knew the SCOTUS decision was likely coming. And yet nobody moved the bill. Nobody gave it a hearing. Nobody would listen until now, when it's May and May 26th is the deadline where it'll die. And they only just listened once the Indiana primary results started rolling in. So, yeah, it absolutely had major effect. The problem is that the establishment didn't listen to conservatives. We could have passed this map the day after the Supreme Court decision came down. But here we are. If you look at the timeline, and that's really what people need to do, the call to action is contact all of the Republican senators in the state of South Carolina, because there's five holdouts that are opposing it. But we have a supermajority. We can pass it even without them. The problem is, if these other senators who say they support, who were terrified of the Indiana results, if they go along with the stall tactics that these five holdouts are pushing, like statewide public hearings that'll take, you know, probably a week or more if they do that. And then if you look at the rules, they have to debate this for 3 days in order to pass it. That's under Senate rules. You start looking at the timeline, there is not much time here. And so that is the plan. So people have got to hound these Republican senators and tell them, get this done now. No delay. Don't play along with Massey and you know, his hooligans. Like, no, get it done and vote on this now.
1: Adam Morgan, do you have a list of these guys who up on your X account or somewhere we can see this and we can play some phone calls, especially for the South Carolinians who are in our audience today?
2: Yeah, absolutely. We've been posting it pretty much daily, the different ways to get in touch with these legislators and the phone numbers. And I'll continue doing that, especially letting people know who additional holdouts might be. Yeah. The main focus right now is Luke Rankin. He is a state senator from Horry. That's Myrtle Beach, if you're familiar with Myrtle Beach. By the way, one of the most pro-Trump areas in the country, one of the highest voting averages for him anywhere. And this is where Rankin represents. He voted for this previously, but he was on the fence and almost voted no. It is his committee, the Judiciary Committee, that this bill has to actually come out of. So he'll be the one that'll decide whether these hearings are going to happen, how long this is going to take. And so he's really the focus. And you can find his contact information simply by Googling South Carolina State Senator Luke Rankin, email or phone. And then you can check my X account. That's Rep. Adam Morgan. And I'll be pushing out the information on how to get a hold of these guys and who to contact.
1: Yeah. Yeah. No, I mean, I think it's worth letting people know that we care about how they govern. That's a big deal. I mean, you've been in that position before as a state representative. It must mean something to you when you hear from your constituents.
2: Oh, absolutely. Yeah. I mean, especially somebody that lives in your district that's telling you, hey, I expect you to do this. And with this one, it's a simple question. Are you going to follow the Constitution or not? You actually took an oath to do just that. So get it done. No excuses.
1: Yeah. Why would a Republican sit there and be like, yeah, a racially segregated district is worth keeping? I mean, it's like, what? And also, and for Jim Clyburn, you know, if Senator Massey's right about how great he is for South Carolina, then let him win in a redrawn map. Let South Carolinians support Jim Clyburn. Then, like, let him appeal to them. I'm so great. I do great things for your state. Then let them vote for him. But if he can't win in a non-rigged map, it turns out that he shouldn't have been there to begin with.
2: Exactly. And you should see these lines. It's the same as you've seen in Mississippi and in Alabama. They draw these things that look like amoebas of some kind. Yeah. And the districts aren't fair. The new map is much better. It looks much more fair. And yeah, you're exactly right. If he's good for South Carolina, if he's got good ideas, if he's not a radical socialist who actually pushes all the policies that will destroy this country, he'd be able to win.
1: Yeah. But of course, he is all those things. He's awful. Well, thank you, Adam Morgan. I appreciate you being here and for giving us an update on that. I mean, I'm encouraged by it. I like to see that there's some fight, and I like to see that the governor did this. It does seem like he was. So you're telling me he was kind of drag kicking and screaming into it, but he's called the special session.
2: Yeah. In fact, just to point that out, why are we in a place where the Republican Party, you know, this ruling came down and it's like the tale of four governors in all Republican states? All of them initially said no. I mean, in Alabama, Georgia, South Carolina, Mississippi, like, what's going on that they reflexively, they hear, hey, we're going to strike down, you know, majority minority racist unconstitutional districts. And they all say, you know, we don't have time for that. We're not going to do it. And it's only after massive pressure do they all, except for Mississippi, change tack and say, okay, we'll do it. Georgia says, well, we'll do it next cycle, which that indefensible. And then South Carolina and Alabama, both the governors had to completely flip their positions. Yeah. Once pressure came in, that just shows you the weakness of the Republican Party and how we've got to actually elect better Republicans. Answer to all of
1: it. I also think that this is just one of the products of politics, at least as it exists today. It's like a lot of these guys are there for ego and not for outcomes. People enjoy being called governor. They don't enjoy actually affecting positive change that's uncomfortable to pursue. You know, people love being called senator, but that's why I think some of these Republican senators would prefer to be in the minority, because they get to be called senator and they don't have to actually do anything. So, you know what I mean? It's like, As I just think this is kind of a, it's a cancer that exists in politics, and sometimes we have to shake these guys awake.
2: They don't want to fight the left. That's the key. They like the nice events and kissing babies and cutting ribbons. But when it comes to actually defending their people and the state and the Constitution, they don't want the fight. But I love it. Massey, you know, the only time he finds his spine in politics is to fight the conservatives, which that tells you everything you need to know.
1: Our thanks again to Adam Morgan from South Carolina. Check out the Vince podcast. You're going to love it. 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
3: The risk of stroke goes up for all of us as we age, but for women, the risk really amplifies after menopause. In fact, one in five women in the United States between the ages of 55 and 75 will have a stroke. But according to a new study carried out by researchers in California, adhering to the Mediterranean diet can significantly lower that risk. One expert said, "We continue to see study after study showing that a predominantly plant-based diet improves all sorts of different outcomes. Now, with this diet in particular, you've seen it lower the risk of certain types of cancer, diabetes, depression, dementia, even gum disease." Now, as a reminder, the Mediterranean diet prioritizes eating vegetables, fruits, beans, olive oil, nuts and fish, and limiting meat and dairy. I'm Dr. Sanjay Gupta, helping you live a better life.
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5: I was talking earlier this hour about Kash Patel visiting the USS Arizona underwater, now a lasting memorial in Pearl Harbor. The media's tried to turn this into a scandal. Like, oh, it's perks. He's just getting perks, says the FBI director. That sounds wonderful that he did that. Mike is calling from Florida on that subject. Hey, Mike, you're on the Vince Show.
6: Yes, Mr. Vince. Colonnais, thank you so much for taking my call. It's really an honor to speak with you, sir.
5: Thank you, Mike.
6: You're welcome. I could not stop laughing when these Democrats tried to say the opposite of Kash Patel snorkeling around the Arizona, and you said with the swim rings and stuff with margaritas, I could not stop laughing. I still can't stop laughing. You should be a stand-up comedian, sir.
5: It's just so ridiculous. They're trying to frame it up like he's doing donuts on a jet ski above the ship when the guy's literally just paying his respects and getting this rare, like, I got to imagine, if I was in his position, if somebody asked me, I'd be like, what an honor. I'd be awestruck that I could see. Jim, you're a history buff. You would look at it. You'd be staring through these goggles. You'd be this close. You'd be close enough that you could see it. The USS.

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3: We are Red Eye Radio. 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I'm Gary McNamara. Yeah, so the Fed chairmanship is not a job I would want.
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1: The property tax thing has been dropped.
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2: of
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2: It's for the better good.
1: Yes.
2: That's not even your city.

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3: There's been a huge explosion.
4: Fierce flames ripping through Robbins Lumber Mill in Searsmont, about 90 minutes northeast of Portland. The roof of a large building collapsing. Firefighters pouring water on the smoldering wreckage. Authorities sending every fire department in the county to the scene shortly after 10 a.m. At least three fire trucks destroyed. At least 10 people, including firefighters, injured.
2: At least one death at that lumberyard blast, as ABC's Stephanie Ramos. There could be some violent storms this weekend, says ABC News forecaster Lee Goldberg.
5: Into tomorrow, the threat shifts south and west into eastern Colorado and central Iowa. By Sunday, now we're really ramping it up from north central Oklahoma out to Minnesota. By Monday, another active day with severe storms from north Texas all the way to the western Great Lakes, watching cities like Wichita and Omaha over to Des Moines. The threat will linger into Tuesday. Heat out ahead of the storm right here in New York, 90s by Tuesday and Wednesday.
2: A 72-year-old Michigan woman has graduated from medical school, Dawn Zeidke. East Kraft, also awaiting approval from the Guinness Book for the world's oldest graduating medical student. The mother of four has spent most of her life in the medical field, but raising a family delayed her goal. She'll be 73 when she starts an internship this July.
6: Well, there's some people that aren't meant to retire. It's not part of them, and that's probably me.
2: She also happens to be the mother of ABC News chief meteorologist Ginger Z. Chuck Sievertson, ABC News.
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0: from the Fox News Radio studios in Midtown Manhattan, giving you opinions and facts with a positive outlook. It's Brian Kilmeade.
1: Hi, everyone. So glad you're here. It's the Brian Kilmeade Show. We're moving through a busy, busy week. President of the United States goes 13 hours to China and back in 2 days. I'm going to review his entire trip. This hour, Claire Lai will be joining us, daughter of political prisoner Jimmy Lai, 77 years old, in a sham trial, was in jail the rest of his life. And they're trying to get him out. He did nothing wrong except for having a free newspaper and refused to shut it down in Hong Kong. And Senator Shelley Moore Capito is going to be with us, too. Keep in mind, you got to get the YouTube channel. Everyone's talking about it, even more than the Trump watches. YouTube.com/@TheBrianKilmeade Show. So let's get to the big three.
2: Number three, an idea that I took from Republican Steve Hilton, because I'll take good ideas, even if they come from that guy, is eliminating California state income taxes on those earning less than $100,000.
1: All right. By the way, Katie Porter, can she ever be nice? Can she be somewhat gracious? That guy, he happens to be the front runner. I can't believe what's happening with the governor's race on California. The final debate before the primary on June 2nd, as the upstart Los Angeles mayoral candidate is breaking the minds of the Hollywood elite in the same state, which his name is Spencer Pratt. I think the guy's going to win.
2: Number two.
3: This is a moment where there are no bad ideas. A no bad idea brainstorm is what I'd like to call it. We talk about the idea of Supreme Court reform, which includes expanding the Supreme Court. Let's talk about statehood for Puerto Rico and D.C.
1: Let's do that, former Vice President. Dems begin to reveal their radical agenda, which they will acquire if they ever get any type of power. They're going to do it. I'm going to talk about revolutionary, but for all the wrong reasons. It's not to make America better. It's to make it different.
2: Number one.
4: President Xi would like to see a deal, man. And he did offer. He said, if I can be of any help at all, I would like to be of help. He'd like to see the Hormuz Strait open. Said, if I could be of any help whatsoever, I would like to help.
1: Yeah, I don't believe him for a second. I don't think the president does either. And also when asked, does he need, he goes, I don't want to ask a favor from China because they're going to ask for a favor back. China Summit 1 is done. And what are the takeaways? What are the likely changes with Taiwan, trade, and Iran? We discuss that and see the trip through the president's own words. And he spoke for a long time. And he spoke to Sean Hannity and then Brett Baer. We got cuts from all of it. Marco Rubio, still very insightful. What I think, I'm just going to say overall. So when you are press with the president, you travel with him. And a lot of times for Joe Biden, he never talked to anybody. You know, once in a while, he'll sit down with a real choreographed, friendly interviewer and do it once in a while. Barack Obama, here and there, much more accessible, but not like Trump. So if you go this way, if you're Brett Baer and Sean Hannity, you feel great. Hey, I got my interviews. But what about the rest of the crew, New York Times, BBC, and all these others? They got, it looks like 40 minutes. So you could go do a report. You travel 26 hours in a plane, all types of security, passport, gymnastics. And you want to, you know, what did I really do? It's a good experience, but what did I really do? But then when you get the president to come back and answer literally any question you throw at him, it's a compliment. Someday they'll write about that. And, you know, the press's job is not to be friends with the president. They understand that. The president understands that. But just to prepare, just to be fair with them, I think is accurate. And some of them with the gotcha questions are ridiculous. I mean, one of the questions was, is President Xi a dictator? Now, is there anyone on the planet who doesn't think he's a dictator? Of course he is. But guess who would take it personal if the president said that? President Xi. So he just said, well, I'm not going to answer that question. You know, you let people decide what he is. What do you think? Did he win an election? Did you ever see him campaign? So here's what the president said. He thinks there's going to be big trade deals out of this. Cut one.
5: This has been an incredible visit. I think a lot of good has come of it. We've made some fantastic trade deals, great for both countries. He's a man I respect greatly. Become really a friend. We've known each other now 11 years, almost 12 years. It's a long time.
1: So look, famously, China likes to give background checks on the president, find out what makes them tick, find out their weaknesses, their strength, how they were educated, what their expertise are, where they're not. And they did that, and it's effective. George W. Bush and Barack Obama and Joe Biden and Ronald Reagan, all of it. They're famous for that. Richard Nixon. I think they've given up on trying to figure out the president because he lives on unpredictability. It's his It's his asset, actually. It's an asset of his that he's unpredictable. He does unpredictable, and it's on purpose. And also, he thinks, well, okay, that's the policy. I don't know if I'm going to want go with that. So they've given up trying to predict with him, find out what he would do next. Yeah, he likes pomp and circumstances, and he likes respect. All right. But that's kind of done. They did that in 2017, and they gave him a great tour. And they showed him respect now, having a vice president, even though he's more diplomatic than political, to show up at the red carpet and greet him. Same one that went to his inaugural. So I think it was a very positive trip in terms of tangibles. They got the 200 Boeing planes, but they wanted 500, evidently. They make their own planes, so they're looking to maybe move away from Boeing. I think Boeing's got a production problem anyway, but that's a lot. But I think you're going to see tech deals. That worries me a little bit, because I don't really want to do a tech deal with China. But they have these so-called white deals. The white deals are ones that have no danger of endangering national security. So in terms of Taiwan, that was the biggest story, always is the biggest story. They had a statement that they put out before the trip. It was kind of tough, saying how we decide to handle Taiwan will decide whether our relations are going to move forward or not, and whether we're willing to defend Taiwan with blood. So when asked about it, here's what he said about weapon sales and everything else. Cut 7.
6: You're waiting on approving billions of dollars of weapons for Taiwan. Is that moving forward?
4: Well, I haven't approved it yet. We're going to see what happens. Do it. I may not do it. But we're not looking to have wars. And if you kept it the way it is, I think China's going to be okay with that. But we're not looking to have somebody say, let's go independent because the United States is backing us.
1: So we know what he's saying. If they said, we declare Taiwan an independent nation, that's something that we decide, strategic ambiguity that Nixon put on the table. We're not going to bring it up, but when asked directly, I don't know if we would have the SOT, but he was asked in the gaggle, did President Xi ask you if you would defend militarily Taiwan? He said yes. And what would you say? That's something that we're going to answer on our own. We're not going to answer that question. So that's keep it ambiguous. Would we? Yeah. I think Japan, South Korea, Australia, the Western world all want the Taiwan Strait open. And we see a thriving democracy with 80% of the world's chips being manufactured there. It's a national security threat. So of course they would defend it. And as usual, critics would line up on the president's trip, even before he went. No matter what he did, if he acted tough, that's not the way you act. If he acted too compliant and effusive, that's not the way you act. Here's Chuck Schumer, cut 8.
7: If Xi out-negotiates Trump, and that's happened almost every time he's negotiated with him in the past, it will undercut American manufacturers and workers who have long been hurt by CCP's predatory trade practices. When Trump does these negotiations, the only thing he's looking for is a headline so he can see himself on the front page of the newspaper. He doesn't think of what will happen a day after. And it hurts America every time.
1: What do you say to that? Now, the president has another meeting in September, and they're supposed to meet at the G20, and he's going to be in Miami at his club in Doral. So they're already having constructive talks. Do you remember President Biden's talks? Oh, I heard about that great relationship, but there was no meeting, never went to China, couldn't really physically go to China anyway. And there was a situation where we could not have looked weaker during that time. Ukraine gets invaded. China provides dual-use weapons, essentially, and technology over to the Russians, does really nothing about it. And he leaves the Trump tariffs in place. That's how tough you acted? Come on, please. 1-866-408-7666. On Iran, I think it's front and center. This is my analogy. Love to do sports analogies. So the president's happy with what we got out of here, and there's going to be announcing some deals down the line. They're also going to be looking to buy our gas and oil, and that'll be huge. It's actually a cheaper ride for them, and the shipping lanes are closer to from here to China than they are from the Middle East. So I think they're going to do it. It makes sense. Everybody else is lining up to buy our oil and gas. It's better than anything else. So why not do it? So let's say they do that. That'll be a positive. That'll be announced down the line. But this is the semifinals. Then when you win the semifinals in any sport, you celebrate. But you know the finals are looming. And the finals to me is Iran. So what we're going to do next will determine if this is a as looked at a successful move against a renegade nuclear power that, that leads the world in terrorism, or it was something that was not worth the economic challenges that have come out of it. So that's going to be big. And I'll talk about that afterwards. So when we come back, I just mentioned to you Jimmy Lai, who's 77 years old and in prison for the 25 years, which is essentially his life. Claire Lai, daughter of the political prisoner, will be joining us next. In the bottom of the hour, Senator Shelley Moore Capito. 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
0: Politics, current events, and news that affects you. Brian's got a lot more to say. Stay with Brian Kilmeade.

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12: If you're someone who isn't super active, just thinking about the amount of exercise you're supposed to get every week can feel daunting. 75 minutes of vigorous exercise, 150 minutes of moderate intensity exercise. It's a lot. But I have some good news for you in the form of a recent study out of Norway. Researchers found that for most sedentary people, getting just 5 more minutes of meaningful movement a day had a statistically significant impact on their expected lifespan. So did reducing the amount of time they sat every day by just 30 minutes. That's not to say that this bare minimum is what you should aspire to, but I think it's a good reminder that doing something is always better than doing nothing. The point is, just get started. Work just a little bit more movement into your daily routine, and don't even think of it as exercise. I'm Dr. Sanjay Gupta, helping you live a better life.
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0: interested in it?
1: Brian's talking about it. You're with Brian Kilmeade.
2: Did the president bring up the case of Jimmy Lai?
3: The president always raises that case and a couple others. And obviously, we'll hope to get a positive response from that.
2: If China were to release him, could he come to the United States?
3: I think we would like to see him released. We'd be open to any arrangement that would work for them as long as he's given us freedom.
4: And that's the key. Jimmy Lai, a self-made multimillionaire who has a newspaper that he refused to shut down despite Hong Kong being steamrolled by Red China and no longer that refuge for democracy, which was owned for the British for years and then was being turned over. And all of a sudden, the Chinese decided enough of this freedom and these protests, we'll take it. And then they'll try to stop Jimmy Lai, the most famous name in Taiwan. And now he's got a 25-year prison sentence. Claire Lai knows all about it. She's the daughter of the political prisoner, Jimmy Lai. And she joins us now. Claire, welcome. Your thoughts about what the Secretary of State just said about your dad?
5: Firstly, thank you so much for having me. We are so extremely grateful to President Trump and, his administration, Secretary of State Rubio, for their continuous commitment to freeing my father and securing his freedom. President Trump brought my father up first in South Korea and brought him up again, and true to his word, brought him up again this time. Of course, the dream was that he would fly back with my father this time, but I am still extremely confident that he is the president and this is the administration that will secure my father's freedom.
4: How's he doing?
5: My father, he's turning 79 this year. He has a lot of health issues. I mean, he has heart issues. He has, every summer he gets heat rashes and they're like big red bumps, painful red bumps. He has infections that last for months. He has severe back pains and he has, he's been diabetic for a long time, but it's very poorly managed inside prison. He has, he has nails that are falling off. He has teeth that are rotting and just a myriad and myriad of health issues. And, we're just extremely, extremely worried. I mean, we've stopped really getting proper health reports, in January. And that's not for lack of asking. It's just that they just stopped, providing them.
4: You think he regrets not shutting down that newspaper and just getting out? He has so many allies and friends around the world.
5: I think it's hard to hard to look at life with a certain as the saying goes, hindsight's 20/20. But I think my father is extremely, extremely grateful, and he has expressed it on multiple occasions while I was still in Hong Kong for all the friends who continue to speak out on his behalf and continue to support him. And he is so grateful and humbled by it, and so extremely blessed, and so is our entire family. But I think, part of what guided him, of course, was character. I mean, the other part is also the Holy Spirit. And I think, he knows that he answers to, he knows that ultimately he answers to God, and he knows that what he did was right.
4: Here is the president on the gaggle. He's on the plane, I think, still. And this is what he said to the press when your dad's name came up. Cut 11.
6: Did you bring up with President Xi any of the political prisoners in China? Are any going to be released? Any progress?
7: I think he's giving very serious consideration to the pastor. The pastor has said he's giving very serious consideration to that.
8: What about Jimmy Lai?
7: I discussed it.
8: What about Jimmy Lai?
7: It's a tougher one. I did bring it up. It's a tougher one for him. It's a tougher one. I said Jimmy Lai. It's a tough one for him to do.
4: So that doesn't sound as promising as I had hoped.
5: No, but I'm still extremely confident that my father is a man. I mean, he has always been for peaceful protests. He has always been anti-independence. And as much as he got attacks from the very pro-CCP camp, he also got attacks from the more radical camps, who were more violent and for independence in Hong Kong. And, it's all my father wanted was for the rights that were promised in the Sino-British Joint Declaration to be kept. And, that was a treaty that was, signed between the UK and China, in its exercise of its sovereignty. And I think no, it's not as it's not as hopeful as I would have hoped, but I think I think my father's story ultimately is very much one of hope because of course I as a family we grew up Catholic. My father converted 1 year after I was born. But I think in a lot of ways he didn't not, I mean I didn't and he didn't really understand truly the abundance of God's grace and the abundance of his mercy until he really experienced an intensity of suffering and of solitude that he experienced in prison. And I think it's a reminder that for us our hope was built on Calvary and it rests in God.
4: Right. For people just getting to know him, we have about a minute left. Tell me, how did your dad make his money? How did he get his path to success?
5: He escaped the mainland when he was 12. He worked on factory floors, and then he made his and then he became a manager, and then he made his money in retail and manufacturing. And when he was forced to sell his company in the aftermath of Tiananmen Square massacre because he criticized the government, he went into what he described as the business of delivering freedom, which for him was providing a marketplace of information and ideas through what became Apple Daily. And that is why he is in jail today.
4: Yeah, he's a very principled guy. He understands what life can be. And that's why it's so important, too, that Taiwan remains free. And nobody wants
5: Absolutely.
4: that life of mainland China when you could have the life what Hong Kong was and you could have the life that Taiwan has. And think about that. That small island, how productive China could be if they just allowed their people to be free and weren't afraid of their own people. Hey, Claire, best of luck. I really believe something's going to happen for your dad. Tell him to hang in there. And I
5: Thank
4: hope
5: you
4: we
5: so
4: can
5: much.
4: stay in touch.
5: Thank you so much, Brian. Thank you so much for having me.
4: You're welcome. When we come back, Senator Shelley Moore Capito joins us in studio. Don't move.

0: that makes you think. This is the Brian Kilmeade Show.
1: What exactly did President Trump ask President Xi for when it comes to Iran?
2: He didn't ask him for anything. I mean, we're not asking for China's help. We don't need their help.
1: But he raises the issue.
2: We raise the issue to make clear what our position is. Iran cannot have a nuclear weapon. And that's what they were, you know, they were on the verge of building a conventional capability where they had so many rockets, so many drones, that you couldn't do anything against them. They would hide behind that conventional shield to do whatever they wanted with their nuclear program in the future. That's why the president chose to act.
3: So that was Marco Rubio, who was there as Secretary of State, would have been banned if he remained a senator for the things he said about China, and they're all true. But then he's talking about what's happening with Iran, which is going to be front and center. Now, Iran could make a phone call and open up that strait. They provide almost all the money and weapons and for their economy. But the president says, I don't want that, because if I ask for a favor, they're going to want something back. Senator Shelley Moore, Capito of West Virginia, she's on Appropriations, Commerce, and Rules Committee, joins us now in studio. So, Senator, we're still trying to figure out everything that was accomplished. But on the situation with Iran, your thoughts about that exchange?
4: Well, I think the president was signaling that the fact that both countries believe that Iran should not have a nuclear weapon and that the strait should be opened, I think are two monumental statements that show a like-mindedness. I think that the Secretary Rubio made it clear, and I think President Trump clarified it on the plane as well. We didn't get any agreement as to that China would come in and help prevent. But I think the fact that the president has stated it and restated it, and the Secretary of State has stated it, shows that I think it's helpful in a large measure. But I still think we need to put the pedal to the metal here and finish the job in Iran.
3: Oh, yeah, we have to. And I want to talk about that in a second. But just on this trip in particular, the president said there's, you know, got the Boeing deal, 200 planes, and let's see if they actually do it. But number two, he says a lot of these companies are going to be conducting some deals. He says, I want to open up the China market to American products. There's a downside to that, though, mm-hmm. isn't it?
4: Well, here's my concern. I mean, we went through this probably 8 years ago where China was going to make investments in our states. Our state was one of them, West Virginia. Our then governor, who's now our senator, Senator Justice, had economic development folks that went over. China made this promise that they were going to invest in West Virginia. And, you know, there was no investment. So they'll say things just to get it, you know, to look good. And then they don't follow through. And the other thing I think you have to look at is, you know, I don't want Chinese automobiles here.
3: It would destroy American car makers.
4: It would. And then the national security issues. You're going to tell me there aren't chips all over cars to tell you what, how, and when you're going? I mean, we can't allow that to happen. Besides, it would erode the American car market and a lot of American jobs. So I think this, we have to tread lightly here and keep it tight. Investment is good, but I'd like to see our American companies come back first before we allow Chinese companies to come in and take over our markets.
3: Would we stop them at the border? So if there's a Mexican resident goes, oh, I think I'm going to drive to San Diego today. Should we stop that? Not in that car, you're not.
4: Oh, you mean, well, I don't know. I mean, I think that's a question. I wouldn't imagine. I mean, we can certainly stop the sale of them and the manufacturing of them and the parts of them coming into this country, because now some of the parts, I think, are coming in under different names. They're not actually coming in as Chinese car and automobile. I actually just signed on to Bernie Marino is on a bill with Alyssa Slotkin from Michigan that would prevent this. And I think that's something we need to take seriously at in the Senate.
3: So let's talk about where we're at with Iran. And my analogy was in sports. It's like winning the semifinals. I think this was a big success.
4: Mm-hmm.
3: But the finals are Iran. And you can't celebrate. You can't celebrate without focusing on that. Because inflation, fuel costs, no one denies that that's behind it. Or else I think the Republican agenda would be, economic agenda would be extremely popular right now. So I believe we're going to escalate to de-escalate. Your thoughts?
4: Well, I think that we have to be successful here. I think with some of the public reporting is saying that Iran's already been able to reconstitute a little bit because we've been in a ceasefire. That's troublesome to me. And because that means, you know, if we double down, and the president has sort of, I think, telegraphed that's what the direction he thinks we need to go. Now, what that means, I don't know. I mean, what I think it means, and this is just me speaking, is go back in and reply some of the ground we've already, in terms of missile destruction and launchers and things like that. They may be able to have already reconstituted some of that, and that's troublesome. So we need to make sure that that job is done. And I think the president's going to have to make a big decision here, whether we go in and get the nuclear materials. He hasn't reached that decision yet, to my mind, or to what I think he thinks we should do. But the straits have got to be open. This economic message is really, really pervading everybody's thought. We just had our primary in West Virginia on Tuesday. It's top of mind of everybody.
3: Which is probably the most pro-Trump state in the country.
4: Right, right. And, you know, even our pro-Trumpers our Republicans didn't come out as well. Even in a state like West Virginia with contested primaries, we didn't come out in the numbers that we really thought we should. And I think that's because the economics of high gas prices and high food prices is really hurting middle Americans. And they're wondering, what's the end to Iran so that we can see these gas prices come down?
3: Yeah, I think we got additional firepower in the area. We've also been going to school on what they're doing.
4: Right.
3: And what they dug out, because we're seeing everything. And I believe we're listening to everything. So we're actually seeing who's in charge. So I'm very, I'm encouraged we're going to finish the job, because I think it's important. I was talking to the head of J.P. Morgan Chase, not Jamie Dimon, one underneath him. And he said, we're fine in finance. It's just important we win. I go, really? He goes, yeah, it's really important that this ends up being a positive and not a chronic problem where we always have to worry about the strait. That's going to affect everything.
4: Right. And you know, I was just had a meeting yesterday with one of the governors of the one of the Japanese provinces. Japan is really suffering under this, and some of the Southeast Asian countries, they can sustain it for a while, but they're getting to the end of where they can sustain their stockpiles. That's troublesome for them, and that has implications everywhere. You see it with fertilizer, that's the cost of food. Chemicals, everything that is pervasive in our lives, not just the price at the pump, which we see going up.
3: Here's what I love. Where no one is going to say it's in our best interest to count on that strait anymore as we straighten it out, even if it becomes back to international waters, which it will. I think that a lot of people realize, or UAE is using different pipelines. Saudi Arabia is now going through the Red Sea, mm-hmm. going a different direction. Mm-hmm. So I just hope we realize you can never, everybody, Japan on down. And I hope we end up with some customers out of it. I think Japan knows you can count on us, and it's actually a shorter trip. And we have more oil and gas than anybody, and you guys have coal. So let's talk about something else. You guys are trying to pass, the Republicans are trying to pass the separate funding on reconciliation to fund the rest of DHS, mm-hmm. and a parliamentarian stopped you guys yesterday. Now you got to rewrite it.
4: Yeah, well, I think it's more a bump in the road than an actual wall that we ran into with the parliamentarian. It's a technical argument. The method that we're using to pass the funding for Border Patrol and ICE is a partisan method. It's called reconciliation, but you have to have a spending component. What she has said is that some of these don't measure up to the what's called the Byrd Rule. Old Robert Byrd from West Virginia put this into effect in the 90s, but I think we'll be able to rewrite it, and I think we're going to be just fine here. So I see it more as a technical correction than an actual obstruction.
3: Are you guys trying to put the ballroom in for $1 billion?
4: That I don't think she's ruled on yet, and that's questionable whether it falls within the parameters. You know, the national security certainly portions of it does. The spending portions do as well, but there may be some technical committee questions and other things that we think will run into.
3: The one thing is pretty clear is he's got the funding for the
4: physical.
3: Physical. Mm-hmm. But when it comes to the security, there's a sense that, you tell me if I'm wrong, I interviewed the speaker on Tuesday, that should not come from private funds, because security should be federally supported.
4: And it's a broader ask. And I think I would have hoped the administration had come out more clear on this, because only 25% of that billion is really going to be for special security provisions that would be in and around the ballroom. The rest of it is around training and other more agents and all those kinds of things. So I think that hasn't been made clear to the American public.
3: So maybe we should get that number down. Yeah, maybe it shouldn't be a billion.
4: I think it's still going to be a matter of discussion. I think there are some pushback. Yeah.
3: It's like the first term with the wall.
4: Yeah.
3: Even though everyone knew built the wall, we used to on the record, but they knew it was big to Trump, important to Trump, so they did everything to stop him building the wall.
4: Yeah, and the other thing with the wall, too, was the figures that were used for a mile of wall were just astronomical as to what the real figures were to actually build it. So I think we got to be careful here. We have precious resources. So we're going to scrub that, I think, as we move through. And I don't know if it makes it all the way onto the bill until the parliamentarian makes her ruling.
3: So people wonder, with the midterms coming up, if Democrats are going to have a message that the American people are going to embrace, what is it? And what would they do? So we're getting an idea of what that message would be. And that means revolution. That means change the country. Listen to the former vice president, Cut 22.
5: We say, look, this is a moment where there are no bad ideas. A no bad idea brainstorm is what I'd like to call it. And in that no bad ideas brainstorm, we talk about what we need to do and think about doing around the Electoral College. We talk about the idea of Supreme Court reform, which includes expanding the Supreme Court. Let's talk about statehood for Puerto Rico and D.C. These are the things I think that we've got to do. We've got to neutralize these red states from cheating.
3: So she's got a warped sense of logic. Got it. But that's exactly what Joe Biden tried to do.
4: Yeah, these are radical ideas. I think they've already been rejected by the American public in 2020 in 2024, certainly. And I think the idea of statehood, we know what that's about. That's about four new Democrat senators. So that
3: D.C. And Puerto Rico.
4: Exactly. I mean, that, you know, talk about feathering your own nest. And then, you know, they want to pack the Supreme Court because why? Because they don't like the decisions that are coming out. Well, they like the tariff decision. So, you know,
3: they like the Obamacare decision.
4: Exactly. And so I just think I think it's really about personal destruction of our nine justices right now. Honestly, what I see her saying is, I'm playing for the left side of our party and our party's nomination. I'm going to plant my flag there and I'm running again.
3: So that's what the primary is going to be like? Who can out left Gavin Newsom? So if someone runs up the middle, they're just going to lose?
4: I don't know. I mean, I just don't see where they have a pathway to a victory in their primaries, which are their blue states, if they're not going left. And I mean, when you can almost nominate Bernie Sanders.
3: Bernie Sanders is the kingmaker.
4: Yeah.
3: I mean, literally, look what he's doing in Maine.
4: Right.
3: Look what he's doing in Michigan. Look what he's doing back in AOC. AOC is backing a radical candidate in Pennsylvania for Congress. Mm-hmm. Pennsylvania, the definition of a purple state.
4: Right.
3: So I know it seems crazy for you, Senator from West Virginia, but here in New York, I worry, just elected a socialist, I worry that these ideas sound good.
4: Yeah, and then you have AOC espousing these too. I hear her here recently. I just don't think that, you know, mainstream America is worried about the price of gas, the high mortgage rates, going back to the same basics. You know, if you were to go to Pennsylvania, the middle of Pennsylvania, and ask them, what do you think about packing the court? They could care less about that. They want to know that they're going to be safe and kids are going to be able to get a job and a good education. And I can buy a car and go on vacation. I mean, you know, these are basics. And I still think those are going to be the basics in 2028.
3: So the president's going to make a decision on Iran. But meanwhile, I keep on seeing all these votes about the War Powers Act.
4: Mm-hmm.
3: They locked on the War Powers Act. It was basically a dead heat yesterday. Some people are missing. And then on the Senate, you have Murkowski and I think Collins and maybe Tillis that are not against it. So where are you at with that vote? And if that vote comes through, are you going to ask the president to pull out troops?
4: You know, I think right now that the president's on very solid ground in terms of the War Powers Act. I don't think we'll see much more erosion of Republican votes in the next 30 to 60 days. I mean, we're in a ceasefire right now. There's a technicality. Are we actually within the expiring time frame? And I think that...
3: What do you think?
4: You know, I think
3: is it on pause?
4: Yeah, I do think it's on pause. I think that's why when I said earlier that Iran has been able to reconstitute a little bit. And I think some of that is because of the pause. But you do see reports that UAE and others are being more aggressive because they're getting attacked. I actually think that's good because I think it's in their own best interest to defend themselves. and against a rogue actor that's their neighbor, and that sort of fortifies our case. You know, I'm like the American public. I want this to come to an end, but I want a victory, and so you know, I'm hoping that the president, after his trip from China, can have some different ideas on the way to wrap it up.
3: And lastly, on your agenda, what's something you want to focus on?
4: Well, I mean, I do a lot in the environment and transportation space. I mean, it sounds kind of boring, but permitting reform is what I've been working a lot on, because that's building in America on every phase. And so that's what I've been focusing on.
3: $72 billion Senate Republicans and reconciliation package, the $38 billion funds allocated for ICE. Got to get that done. $25 billion funding for the CBP. That's got to happen.
4: We're going to do that next week.
3: All right. That's going to be great.
4: Yep.
3: Senator, always great to see you. Thanks so much, Brian.
4: Thanks.
3: All right. Back in a moment.
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15: You know, it's interesting. For such a long time, I think people thought about diseases as something that mostly happened later in life. Just in recent years, however, we as a society have really begun to think about preventing certain ailments much, much earlier. Case in point, new study out of Northwestern University School of Medicine found the mid-30s are a major turning point for men's heart health. For women, about a decade later. But for the men, this is the time when you really need to be thinking about your heart health seriously. At a bare minimum, start seeing a primary care doctor once a year just to get your blood pressure and cholesterol checked. You can also look up and then do your best to follow what is known as the American Heart Association's Life's Essential Eight. These are things everyone can do to decrease the risk of heart disease. I'm Dr. Sanjay Gupta, helping you live a better life.
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1: It's a message I've had for quite a while. You know, we need transparency and accountability on the Supreme Court. It has been expanded in the past to reflect the changes in population. That's not a crazy idea that's been done throughout the history of our country.
2: It is crazy what's coming out. And by the way, the first story in the New York Post right now is Kamala Harris comes out with these radical things. I just played it for Senator Capito. These are the things that you usually don't bring up until you get elected, and then you do your crazy things because the American people don't want to turn the country upside down. Do you really want Puerto Rico and D.C. as a

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8: From ABC News, I'm Chuck Severson. The Pentagon canceling the deployment of about 4,200 U.S. troops from one of the Army's frontline tank formations set to head to Poland. The move reduces American combat power in the region by nearly half. ABC News senior Pentagon reporter Louis Martinez.
9: Additional forces were sent to counter the Russian invasion of Ukraine to what's called NATO's eastern flank. Over the last year and a half, American troops that had previously been there, now being brought home, the U.S. is still going to retain a sizable presence in Europe. The focus of the Trump administration is to have partner nations pick up the slack within NATO. So about 10,000 there right now, but let's remember, it's not going to be replaced. In effect, the troops that are in Poland is going to be cut in half.
8: No trade deals have been confirmed yet by China after the summit in Beijing with President Trump and Chinese leader Xi. On returning to Washington yesterday, the U.S. chief exec.
10: We made great deals. We did great trade deals. We have great relationships. And a lot of things have happened, and you'll be hearing about them. But that was a tremendous success. I think it really was a historic moment. Thank you very much.
8: In New York, Long Island Railroad workers are on strike. As of just hours ago, management wanted to reduce health care contributions for new employees to offset pay raises. Metro Transit Authority Chief Jenna Lieber.
11: That was why we needed a new feature along the lines of the health care costs.
8: Engineers and Trainmen's Union Vice President Kevin Sexton says that offer was made right before the strike deadline,
12: which was never discussed in bargaining.
8: Shuttle buses are planned for tens of thousands of New York area commuters and tourists stranded by the strike. Legal battles ahead as President Trump plans to drop his $10 billion lawsuit against the IRS for the leak of his 2019 tax returns, in return for the government creating a fund to review claims of people alleging they were victimized by the Biden administration. You're listening to ABC News.
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1: An explosion and fire rocking Robbins Lumber Mill in Searsmont, Maine, north of Portland. The roof of a large building collapsing. At least three fire trucks destroyed.
2: We got up here and there was just like tons of cars. And there was, you could see the smoke all the way from Belmont over by Dollar General.
1: A firefighter is dead. At least 10 people, including firefighters, injured. Harvey Weinstein's sexual assault trial has ended in a mistrial. The jury could not unanimously decide whether to convict the former Hollywood producer allegedly raping Jessica Mann in 2013. Colorado's governor is giving a break to a convicted felon who is serving time for election tampering. Former Mesa County clerk Tina Peters will be paroled. She was sentenced to 9 years for orchestrating a security breach. Prosecutors said she was motivated by false conspiracy theories about the 2020 election. Governor Jared Polis.
3: Those should not be a factor in her sentencing. Her sentencing should be about the crime she committed, which people should also understand it had nothing to do with the presidential election. It was after a municipal election in Grand Junction. Ballots were counted. Had nothing to do with ballots counting.
1: Red meat eating in Argentina, historically one of the world's biggest consumers of beef, has fallen to its lowest level in two decades. Analysts cite soaring beef prices, lower cattle supply, and weakened household purchasing power. Saturday, May 16th, on this date in 1770, Marie Antoinette, 14, married the future king, Louis XVI, 15. Chuck Sievertson, ABC News.
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9: 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It's Brian Kilmeade.
10: Hi, everyone. So glad you're there. Brian Kilmeade Show is right here, coming to you from 48th and 6th in Midtown Manhattan. Heard around the country, around the world. This hour, we got a great roster of guests. Got Mark Thiessen standing by, Jimbo Covert, Pro Football Hall of Fame with the Chicago Bears. And he's going to be in studio, and we're going to be talking a lot, including his wrestling background as well, raising awareness for ALS. We know that too well. And we also want to find out about this upcoming season. They finally released the schedules for this NFL season. This NFL is going everywhere. I believe the San Francisco 49ers are going to Australia. I mean, my goodness, you talk about throwing off a team. Who signed up for that? Before we get to Mark Thiessen, just let me remind you, we got a big Sunday show, Sunday at 10 o'clock, amongst our guests, Michael Schellenberger on the craziness among the left and what they would do if they got in power. It's a little bit scary. We're also going to be talking to God Shad, and he is talking about the suicidal empathy, which we're witnessing on a daily basis in our society. We got to push back on it, and we are. And we have a lot of other great guests. So make sure it's Sunday at 10 o'clock, including Steve Mosher, who happens to be a China expert. So let's get to the big three.
11: Number three.
12: An idea that I took from Republican Steve Hilton, because I'll take good ideas, even if they come from that guy, is eliminating California state income taxes on those earning less than $100,000.
10: Can you imagine that? Even has to be insulting when she's trying to give a compliment. Katie Porter, the most unlikable person in politics. Final government debate, governor debate in California before the primary. Upstart Los Angeles mayoral candidate is breaking the minds of the Hollywood elite who are jumping from Bass but not going to Spencer Pratt. We'll tell you where.
11: Number two.
13: This is a moment where there are no bad ideas. A no bad idea brainstorm is what I'd like to call it. We talk about the idea of Supreme Court reform, which includes expanding the Supreme Court. Let's talk about statehood for Puerto Rico and D.C.
10: Radical, revolutionary, and wrong. Dems begin to reveal their radical agenda. Is this going to help them win the midterms? I think it's going to help the Republicans.
11: Number one.
14: President Xi would like to see a deal, man. And he did offer, he said, if I can be of any help at all, I would like to be of help. He'd like to see the Hormuz Strait open. He said, if I could be of any help whatsoever, I would like to help.
10: We know that he could pick up the phone and help. China's Summit 1 is done. What were the takeaways and what are the likely changes with Taiwan, trade, and Iran? We discuss that and see the trip through the president's words. And we have a lot of that. Mark Thiessen joins us now. You know, he writes for The Washington Post, Fox News contributor, AEI guy, and fellow. Mark, so your thoughts about the quality of this trip?
15: I think President Trump did a pretty good job. Look, he is facing a enormous challenge that he's inherited with China. First challenge is that the world changed dramatically during the 4 years of Joe Biden. When Donald Trump left office 4 years earlier, the world was at peace, right? All of a sudden, wars broke out on multiple continents, and a new axis of repression between China, Russia, Iran, and North Korea and Venezuela emerged. And Trump has had to dramatically push that axis of repression back. I think he's done that. He's got control of all of Venezuela's oil, which was one of the largest suppliers for China. He's been taking on the Russian shadow fleet, and he's shut down the blockaded Iran in the Strait of Hormuz, which is where they get, you know, so if you combine all that, that's about 75% of China's oil. So he's restoring America, and he's put on a demonstration of American military might on the world stage that is unprecedented. So if I was China looking at that, I would be very reticent about my chances of taking Taiwan.
10: Right. And the president said he was asked, you know, what are you going to do about Taiwan? He said he asked me and I told him I'm not going to commit either way. And because that's been the American policy, strategic ambiguity. But we all know that South Korea, Japan, Australia, Vietnam, nobody wants them to take Taiwan. It would be, as you said it, it would be worse than Afghanistan, the way Joe Biden left Afghanistan.
15: Yeah, I mean, it would be Donald Trump is not going to go down in history as the president who lost Taiwan, which would be as worse than the Afghan withdrawal in terms of a signal of American weakness on the world stage. And I think she knows that. So I think he understands that that his window of for taking Taiwan is not in the next 2.5 years when Donald Trump is president. But Trump is facing an interesting challenge that I think no other American president has faced. Which, if you think about this, you know, the communist revolution in 1949, for the last 77 years, American presidents have been managing the rise of China, right? Now China is no longer a rising power. It is a risen power, and it's about to become a declining power. They are like a roller coaster car that's been going up, up, up, up the hill, and it's about to plummet down really fast. If you just look at the demographic implosion that they're having, thanks to the one child policy, they have no young people. The replacement birth rate is 2.1, right? Ours is low at 1.66, I believe it is. Mm-hmm. China's is 0.91, not even one child per woman.
10: And they have no women there.
15: And they have no women because they killed them all. Because what was happening during the one child policy is everybody wanted male children to work. And so they were drowning and aborting the female children. And so as a result, you've got a population with hundreds of thousands, millions of men with no women to marry, which makes them belligerent. Right. But you've also got no workers to fuel economic growth, and you're going to have no children to take care of the elderly, and no workers to pay for taking care of the elderly. So they're facing a huge economic problem, which is why economic growth in China has slipped from 15% of 20 years ago to less than 4% now, and in the last quarter, the first quarter of this year, 1.4%. They are economically weak. Now, the reason that's important is because declining powers are more dangerous than rising powers. If you're a rising power, the future is yours. You've got all the time in the world to achieve your objectives because you're on the upswing, right? China is about to hit the downswing, which means that their window for doing things like taking Taiwan is closing. At some point, it will become clear that they are incapable of doing that. And so that's why they're setting a goal of doing that in a window of the next decade or so. And so we have to be very aware of that and understand that we have to, that it is essential that we make it impossible for them to achieve that goal.
10: I understand.
15: And deter them from doing it.
10: So I want you to hear what Marco Rubio said. I want to talk about Iran, but when asked about Iran and asking for China's help, cut 17.
16: What exactly did President Trump ask President Xi for when it comes to Iran?
17: He didn't ask him for anything. I mean, we're not asking for China's help. We don't need their help.
16: But he raises the issue.
17: We raise the issue to make clear what our position is. Iran cannot have a nuclear weapon. And that's what they were, you know, they were on the verge of building a conventional capability where they had so many rockets, so many drones that you couldn't do anything against them. They would hide behind that conventional shield to do whatever they wanted with their nuclear program in the future. That's why the president chose to act.
10: So we don't need their help, but you know, all they do is pick up the phone and say, open up the strait, and they could do it.
15: Yeah, but you know, it's interesting on the plane ride back during that, you played the full gaggle that he had there. One of the things he said is, I didn't ask him for help because if I ask him for a favor, I have to give him a favor. So Trump doesn't need China's help to achieve what he wants to in Strait of Hormuz and in Iran, and he doesn't want to have to give anything in exchange for it, which I think is a smart negotiating strategy.
10: So militarily, what do you think's next in Iran?
15: Look, I think the Iranians have pretty much made clear that they're not willing to do this peacefully. So I don't think there's any. So what are Trump's options going forward? Trump's options are to just sort of let the situation fester the way it is, and keep talking to them, knowing that they don't intend to do anything. And also, you know, the Iranians seem to be under the false impression that they're in the driver's seat because they think that they've convinced us to stop the opening of the Strait of Hormuz. They think that they're hurting us economically. They think the longer they drag this out, the closer we get to the midterms, the less likely Trump is to do something. But I just cannot see a situation in which Donald Trump allows this to just sort of peter out. I think what he needs to do is he needs to finish the job. So he stopped the military strikes when we were about 70% done. There's about 30% of the military targets that still need to be taken out. We know where those things are. One of the challenges we had is that they buried a lot of their missiles and launchers. And so what we did is we basically blew up the entrances to those tunnels. And they've spent the time of the ceasefire digging them out and excavating them. And they've brought out a lot of those missiles and launchers, which means we can hit them now. So, you know, in a way, the ceasefire has made our job easier for us. And it's also we've rearmed and reloaded during the last month. We now have double the combat power in the Gulf region that we had at the start of the war. So we are locked and loaded and ready to go if President Trump gives the order.
10: And how important is that?
15: He should.
10: Yeah, I mean, there's just no doubt about it. Now, what do you think would hold him back? What role does Saudi Arabia have, who was upset that we started with the Operation Freedom?
15: I think the Saudis are back in the fold now, and I don't think they're going to be an obstacle to it. And, you know, I think that We can open the strait tomorrow if we want to. I mean, we let six ships go through. The Iranians tried to hit them. They couldn't hit them. We have the capability to protect shipping going through the strait. But that will be a lot easier after we finish the job militarily, because, you know, there's two ways to protect a ship. You can use defensive weapons to protect it, or you can use offensive weapons to take out the threats on the ground. If we spend, 14 days pummeling Iran and taking out its capabilities along the coast to threaten the shipping, it's going to make the protection mission in the Strait of Hormuz a lot easier afterwards. So I think the sequence needs to end. And the way we help Saudi Arabia is we tell the Iranians, look, if you target Saudi Arabia's oil infrastructure or the UAE or Qatar, we're going to go after Karg Island, which is 96% of their oil goes through Karg Island. Mm-hmm. We've hit it before, but we only hit military targets. We didn't hit energy targets. All we got to do is take out a couple of oil targets on Karg Island, say, want to do the rest? That's the way you deter them from going after the Gulf countries.
18: As long as we can protect the Gulf countries the best we can, their energy sector, I know Iron Dome arriving in UAE gives him a sense of reassurance and shows a good alliance there. I got to bring it to Ukraine. Up until the 1,600 drones that broke the three-day ceasefire, the Russians are on their heels. Can you give our audience an understanding of how bad things are?
15: Well, so think about this. Vladimir Putin had to beg Zelensky to have his parade. Yep. I mean, that he was terrified that the Ukrainians were going to strike Moscow during their parade. And so he threw a temper tantrum and threatened, to destroy Kyiv if they did anything. So, I mean, if that tells you how the battle has shifted in Ukraine, I don't know what does. Look, it's interesting how the period of the war in Iran has changed, how quietly things have changed on the ground in Ukraine. Before, Russia wasn't making a lot of advances, but they were gaining some ground, right? Very slowly, very ploddingly. I always say, if you put a snail on the border of Russia and Ukraine in February 2022, it would have made more progress by now than the Russian army has into Ukraine. They have zero chance of ever taking Ukraine entirely, but they were making progress. They were making slow progress. Ukraine has completely turned that around now, and they are now the ones on the offense. And so that's put Putin on his heels, because it shows the Russian people and the Russian leadership that he can't win. And on top of that, now Ukraine is striking deep into Russia, taking out energy targets, taking out military targets inside Russia. And they've gotten to the point where their capabilities are such that they can threaten Moscow. I mean, if Zelensky wanted to, he could hit the Kremlin. He's not going to do that because that's a level of escalation that neither side wants to go to. But he's got the capability to hold the red square in danger. I actually wish what he had done is send a bunch of drones and dropped leaflets with Ukrainian flags on them during the parade. I think that would have been a great show of strength.
18: I think we should start dropping those leaflets on Iran and let them know. Let them know Absolutely. We're there and get them some guns, and then that would help our job.
15: So that's the most important thing now. So you're asking, what do we do after, next? So if we do, let's say 14, take Admiral Cooper needs about 14 days to finish the job militarily, right? And then what happens next? We declare victory in terms of the sense that we've achieved our military objectives. We don't sign a deal with the Iranians. And then we do what we did so well during the Cold War, which is we arm and train the opposition. I mean, we have muscle memory on how to do this. The CIA liberated 400 million people during the Cold War by providing intelligence, weapons, and other material support they provided non-military support to the Solidarity movement and the Charter 77 movement in Prague and Solidarity in Poland. They provided weapons to the Contras. They provided weapons to the resistance in Angola. We provided weapons. We drove the Russians out of Afghanistan. We know how to do this. We know how to get weapons into a country, into the hands of the good guys. And so we need to arm the good guys and let them overthrow the regime. Because the only way what Trump has accomplished is irreversible is if the Iranian regime goes down.
18: Absolutely.
15: If that regime stays, eventually, it may take them decades, it may take them years, but eventually another president is going to have to worry about this. If we bring down the regime, no one will.
18: Mark Thiessen, thanks so much. Have a fantastic weekend. It will be intense.
15: Take care, you too.
18: 1-866-408-7669. I'm back in a moment.
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0: fastest 3 hours in radio. You're with Brian Kilmeade.
1: Well, yeah, I'm worried. I mean, this is an unmitigated disaster. It's cost Americans tens of billions of dollars. The Strait of Hormuz remains closed. Gas prices remain historically high. Americans are paying $500 million or more per day for increased energy prices and the prices of goods. We have isolated ourselves from our biggest and most important allies and partners, which China has taken advantage of and is swooping in to try to present themselves as the honest broker and the world leader. What about any of this has been a success for America, right? This is awful.
2: Yeah, that is Congressman Jason Crow, who, congratulations to your military. I mean it. Thank you for the military, your service, but he's become a blatant partisan. I mean, obviously, he doesn't see the strategic advantage and the difference of that two-day summit with China. Do you think the president looks at him and says, good, I finally have an ally? Yeah, the president is very angry at members of NATO for obvious reasons with Iran. Angry that they've places like Spain just says you can't use a base that we built and is vehemently anti-American. So that's a fact. But Canada and the U.S., Canada wants to pivot to China and they think it's in the best interest of Canada. Insane. And China's got no ability to move in on us because they're not about diplomacy. They're about transaction and they're about extortion and everything balanced China's direction. They take rundown states and take all their assets. That's not the way we work. It's not the way Trump works.

0: talk show that's getting you talking. You're with Brian Kilmeade.
1: We learned today that Javier implicated in this corruption scandal. Today we learned that he knew about illegal and improper payments from his campaign account to his former chief of staff. Honestly, and it pains me to say it because I like you personally, Javier, but you shouldn't be on this stage. You shouldn't be in this race. You should be preparing your criminal defense.
2: That is, Javier Becerra was beat up because of his terrible background, his horrible work ethic, and his terrible track record, but yet he's winning by a percentage point or two in most of the polls because of the collapse of Katie Porter, thought to be a front runner. She's just a nightmare, but still in the race. And Eric Swalwell could find himself, he's probably going to find himself in jail. Who knows? But he's definitely not on the debate stage, and he's out of Congress in the humiliation. Then we see the debate in Los Angeles. I just think it's bigger than that in California, because California is having a debate and a Republican is amongst them, not because he's a hardcore conservative, but because he is reasonable. He has common sense. I think he's a good guy. Here's more of Katie Porter and a ridiculous and what she says we should be happening with this, the Green New Deal that they passed in California before even Joe Biden passed it. Cut 29.
3: We should have climate standards for everything we're building. Building has climate effects. That doesn't mean that we shouldn't build. If you're building green energy, that has climate effects, but they're net positive in my opinion. So it is important to look ahead, to get ahead of things that are coming into our economy and to try to have climate thoughts about it. We need to think of it. This is going to take a lot more energy, which we know it will. Electric vehicles are also projected to take a lot more energy in the future.
2: You think so? You know, they want to ban gas-powered engines, but they don't want to have any energy or any refineries or any power plants. So when you have AI and you want to be industrious and attract big companies, it's not going to work out. Katie Porter won't just come out and say, we made a mistake. And the ridiculous climate restrictions that Gavin Newsom put in place were great politically, but horrible practically. Here's more from her. Cut 30.
3: Mr. Becerra, your quote at the end drifted off a little bit from the words. What the quote was that you had not been mentioned in the charging documents, that is, in the indictment of Dana Williamson, your long-term chief of staff, Sean McCluskey, or Greg Campbell. But as you know, that does not preclude, because you are also a trained attorney, you know that does not preclude an indictment from being issued against you. We do not know what Dana Williamson said about your involvement and the government.
4: Ryan, if I can respond. This is a great Trump tactic that's used. I didn't expect it to come from fellow Democrats, but it's coming. But here's what I will, Katie, I will quote to you what the U.S. attorney said. No candidate running for governor has been implicated in this case. You may not like that, but that's what the U.S. attorney said.
2: So he got it from all sides, and he deserves it. I'm telling you, this is a chance Steve Hilton can actually win this. I hope he gets to the runoff. It's going to be the first week in June, and we're seeing these debates go back and forth. So Tom Steyer is also in contention. He's second or third. He took on Becerra, too. He's put $100 million into raising his name, but he is a terrible candidate. Cut 34.
5: This war in Iran only points out how much more expensive and untrustworthy fossil fuel energy is.
4: We won't let Trump get in our way. And whether it's the Trump gas tax because he's increased the price by going to war in Iran, or whether it's the tariffs that are taxed, we're going to fight against Trump.
2: So what are you talking about? It's your state-run gas tax that makes you the highest per gallon in the country. Maybe somebody should step up and say how ridiculous that is. Maybe. But we'll see what happens. Becerra defends himself the whole time. He was the target, as in every front runner. And I just think in the big picture, the biggest story is going to be what's happening at mayor and also what's happening as governor. But as mayor, you have Spencer Pratt. I hope it starts a lot of populace running for these city positions, because typical Republicans are not going to be mayors. It's just so hard, but people look at them as differently in the inner city. But if you just run as a reasonable person amongst the unreasonable, like the mayors in New York, in Chicago, and Los Angeles, then I think you got a legitimate shot. Chad Bianco is the other Republican on health care. Cut 41.
6: Could you explain how you would keep people on their insurance plans with health care premiums going up?
7: If number one, we wouldn't have to worry about health care insurances going up because of Washington if California managed its finances. We want to blame everything about California. Donald Trump was named 10 times in the opening statements. We want to blame 1 year of Donald Trump on 30 years. We are going to fix the financial problem in California caused by all of these, the waste, the fraud, the abuse, the excessive fraud, embezzlement, and abuse in our medical system that allows that to happen in the first place.
2: Along with giving illegal immigrants health care, the same health care as citizens, that could help your schools, and that could stop attracting all the illegal immigrants to your country. 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
19: The risk of stroke goes up for all of us as we age. But for women, the risk really amplifies after menopause. In fact, one in five women in the United States between the ages of 55 and 75 will have a stroke. But according to a new study carried out by researchers in California, adhering to the Mediterranean diet can significantly lower that risk. One expert said, "We continue to see study after study showing that a predominantly plant-based diet improves all sorts of different outcomes. Now, with this diet in particular, you've seen it lower the risk of certain types of cancer, diabetes, depression, dementia, even gum disease. Now, as a reminder, the Mediterranean diet prioritizes eating vegetables, fruits, beans, olive oil, nuts and fish, and limiting meat and dairy." I'm Dr. Sanjay Gupta, helping you live a better life.
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0: He's so busy, he'll make your head spin. It's Brian Kilmeade.
1: Hey, with me in studio is Pro Football Hall of Famer Jim Covert for the Chicago Bears. Although that was a while ago, he still looks great and is willing to come back if he gets the right offer. There's no doubt about it. He hasn't said it, but I can feel it. Jimbo, great to see you in person.
2: Thanks, Brian. And thanks for having me.
1: Nice to know someone chooses to come to New York.
2: Yeah. Came to New York. My wife and I are having fun. It's our anniversary, so we're going to hang out for a couple of days. So it's going to be a lot of fun.
1: It's going to be great. Did you like coming here as a player?
2: Yeah, I loved it. I love playing here. But, you know, we always played in the Meadowlands. That place, you know, that's the biggest wind tunnel in the world, you know, out there.
1: Yeah.
2: And then when you would be on offense, you know, they would take the other big door there and open it up.
1: Yeah.
2: Right.
1: So, you had to do everything you could do.
2: Everything was against the wind, you know.
1: I'll tell you what, I don't know if you've seen the stadium lately. I like the old stadium. There's a sense of intimidation, big walls. I don't like the new stadium.
2: Yeah.
1: And both teams paid for it. You would think there'd be a dome on it at the very least.
2: Yeah. Or even a retractable dome,
1: yeah.
2: Right? I mean, I would think. I mean, I like the weather. I like the weather.
1: You
2: but
1: do?
2: I like the
1: you
2: weather.
1: You like the weather in Chicago?
2: I like the weather until it gets too bad. You know what I mean? I like playing in a little bit of cold and not too cold, you know, like 50 degrees, you know. Once it gets, like, freezing, then you want to put a dome. Like, so if you could have a retractable dome, that would be awesome. You know,
1: see,
2: a lot of people don't do that.
1: I grew up with the Vikings.
2: Yeah, and you were in that field, yeah.
1: Right, so just watching, and when they would go to the field, they would want that advantage and no heaters on benches and no, you know, no one wearing anything underneath their sleeves. And that would be Minnesota in the winter. It's ridiculous.
2: Yeah. When I was a rookie, that was the same thing with the Bears. The coldest game I ever played in was I was a rookie at Soldier Field. I think the high for the day was like 4 degrees. And that's before they started keeping like wind chill. Like they started keeping it and they were thinking it was like 25, 30. You could not get warm no matter what you did. You ran as fast as you could. I mean, it hurt to breathe. It's like unsafe, you know, to do
1: right.
2: it.
1: But what about the fans? You just sit there.
2: They'll sit there, yeah. Well, they're sneaking in all the booze and everything like that, so they're probably pretty warm. But, I mean, they got to be cold because, I mean, and then we didn't have the heated benches. You know, we just had those big heaters that look like jet engines, you know, and guys are burning their socks off trying to get close to it and everything.
1: They weren't really getting the technology onto the sideline. No. You know, the one thing, I know you still follow the league, and, of course, the Bears, you might have been on the greatest team ever. But the one thing they're doing now, they are a global global league.
2: Right.
1: They got the San Francisco 49ers going to Australia.
2: Yeah, I saw that this morning. Yeah. Crazy.
1: I mean, how would you feel about it? I know you guys used to complain about England.
2: Yeah.
1: Right? So what would you do if that popped up on your schedule?
2: Yeah, we were the first ones to play over in England. We played in 86 in the American Bowl, they call it. It was a preseason game, but we played. And, I mean, that was hard. I mean, when you get over there, you know, and we got off the airplane. We went to Hyde Park. You know, they had sweats for us and everything. We're running up and down Hyde Park. People are looking at us like, what are these guys doing? You know, just to try to beat the jet lag. And then we tried to stay up. But of course, everyone went back to the room, went to a pub, had some beers, and went to bed at like 6 o'clock. Then you're up, right?
1: Yeah.
2: Then you're up. And it took like 3 or 4 days to get acclimated. I think one of these guys are going to, I mean, Australia, they got to go early. But a lot of times they go to England, they go over like a, you know, the day before. Right? It's crazy. They don't spend a couple of days there. They just go over there and try to get it out and, you know, get it over with and can come back.
1: I mean, they were thinking for a while when Jacksonville was maybe spending half their games there. They're not anymore. They rebuilt the stadium, rededicated to the city.
2: Right.
1: But they were thinking about making that a home field. I guess there's just so much money in the global game. The NBA found that out.
2: Right. I think so. I think my opinion is, some people don't agree with me on this. I've had this conversation with people. I think in the next 10 years, you're going to see a team in Mexico City. And you're going to see a team in London.
1: Wow.
2: I think so. Because I think you can think about the Mexico City. You could have all those, the Texas teams and a couple of California teams that can come down there, right? You can make a new division. And then the same thing with all the East Coast teams. Because if you think about it, to fly from Boston to London is not a big deal, right? So it'd be interesting to see. But I think the global game is so big, they want to expand.
1: Do you like the idea? At first, I thought this is just to give America a gold medal. Do you like the idea of flag in the Olympics? And now the more I think about it and see how unique it is, do you watch flag football with the narrower field and the way they play it?
2: No. I mean, I think it's good. I mean, it's great if people want to get interested in football. I think any way you get interested in football. But, you know, it's like having breakdancing in the Olympics, too. You know what I mean?
1: There's is that how you view football, really?
2: Flag football?
1: Yeah.
2: I don't know. I mean, I guess. I just don't. I mean, is it football? I mean, I don't know. I mean, it's really not football. So, I mean, I maybe it's an old school thing, but if more people get interested in football because of flag football, then I'm all for it.
1: Well, so the other thing they're doing in the NFL is going to probably get the 18-game schedule and cut off a preseason game.
2: Yeah.
1: How would you feel as a player? Because I know the union has pushed back on that. It seems like they're looking to give on that.
2: Well, I think the more games, it's going to be interesting to see what the new collective bargaining agreement is going to look like, right? Because they're going to get more games.
1: You think we're heading towards a lockout?
2: I don't think so, but we're going to. It's the golden goose. You don't want to kill the golden goose.
1: We
2: right?
1: never do, but if through my whole life, there's always been lockouts.
2: Well, I've been through one in '87. I was on a strike in '87, and then guys I played with were in '82 and '87, right? So two strikes, right? And we didn't really get anything for it. So now. All those things we did, you know, kind of got them free agency and got them where they are today. You know, guys like us had to kind of pay the price on, you know, a locker, not a lockout, but a strike. But, you know, I don't know. I think that when I played, we had four preseason games. And I think 3 or 4 years before that, Brian, they had six preseason games.
1: Which is ridiculous.
2: Which is insane, right? And so a 14-game schedule back then.
1: I actually want none, but no. I guess evidently there's some benefit the league has. You can't play football half speed, right?
2: No.
1: That's why the Pro Bowl blew up.
2: Yeah, I think one maybe preseason game is enough. Just they expect these guys to come in shape, right? I mean, the old days, that's why they had six preseason games. Because, you know, guys were selling insurance and selling cars and, you know, working in a bar. And then they went, they
1: baseball
2: had to work, work themselves into shape. That's why they had spring training, right? Same thing with baseball. Now it's not like that. These guys are getting paid millions and millions of dollars. They need to be in shape. They're supposed to be in shape. And so when they come to camp, I mean, when I went to one of the practices and watched the Bears, they don't even condition after practice anymore. They're expected to be in shape, right? Because when they get there, they're expected to come with great wind and, you know, they can go through a four quarter.
1: Do you think it's hurt the game? It's easy for me to say on the outside as a non-football player with the lack of pads at practice, the lack of hitting at practice because all the rules that are built into it.
2: Yeah.
1: Do you think it's hurt the game?
2: Yes. And the reason I do is because I think, in my opinion, is you see a lot of injuries. I understand the reason for it. If you've got a franchise quarterback and he gets hurt in a preseason game or he gets hurt in practice, they're going to say, what the hell is going on with that coach, right? I mean, you can't have that. So I get all that. But for offensive linemen and defensive linemen, I mean, you have to have go live, right? You have to. You have to get your aiming points down. You have to get your hands in the right place. You have to get your feet underneath.
1: You can't do that half speed.
2: You can't do that.
1: Especially with a buddy. Hey, just go through the motions.
2: No, you can't do it half speed. And then you get into a preseason game, and it's, you know, sort of, kind of full speed, you know? Uh-huh. And then all of a sudden you go to game one, and people are kicking each other, you know? I mean,
1: but don't you think the football quality is the first 3 weeks of the season is down?
2: Oh, yeah.
1: Because of that?
2: Well, and I also think that the defenses are way ahead of the offenses early on.
1: Why?
2: Because they can just play athlete. You know what I mean? And the offenses don't get their timing down, especially on the offensive line, especially guys running routes, too. I mean, they when you're going, like, you know, skeleton for those route guys, I mean, you just can't give guys free releases and expect to run in there. I mean, you're going to play man. I mean, guys are going to get chucked at the line of scrimmage. Mm-hmm. You know what I mean? They're not doing that a lot of times. So, I mean, I don't know. I mean, I think it's a happy medium. It's got to be somewhere in between. You know, somewhere in between where you're given enough of a picture and are given enough of against guys to they can understand it, but you're not going overboard.
1: So Jimbo Covert, our guest. Jim, I think there's two things in sports I think are underappreciated. I always think defense and baseball. People never appreciate it until the playoffs. They go, wow, you know, he doesn't have much range at short. Oh, and, you know, at third base, he's kind of iffy. Just when things get tight, you see the defense matter because people are so caught up in offense. And I also think the lack of, discipline to draft a offensive line. Because
2: yeah.
1: It's not the sexiest pick. Oh, I got a right guard.
2: Yeah.
1: Oh, the fans don't cheer for the right guard or the tackle unless it's somebody that everybody knows. And I just think people have backed off that. And do you find the same thing? As an offensive lineman, I know you're a little bit biased.
2: Yeah.
1: But it's not the sexiest thing to draft a center.
2: Right.
1: But you, and when at the end of the game, it's very rare when a player, even maybe not you, they can go, the offensive line, that tackle played good. You know, that center played good.
2: Yeah.
1: So you don't see a lot of that. And I think that people underestimate the need for the line.
2: Absolutely. I mean, you know, when the Bears, Jim Finks just loved to draft linemen, you know. So he drafted Keith Van Horn's first-round pick. He was a right tackle. I was a left tackle. I mean, he believed in drafting linemen high because he believed that that's how you build a team from the inside out. Right. And a lot of teams think if you can get skill position guys, great. It's great. The fans love it during draft day. But if you don't have a foundation, and that foundation is offensive, defensive lines, and I think that's what made the Bears great in the 80s, right? Because we had great offensive lines and great defensive lines. You got three of them in the Hall of Fame on a defensive line, right?
1: Yeah.
2: So that just proves a point.
1: So let's talk about ALS, the coast-to-coast for ALS effort.
2: Yeah.
1: Why have you embraced this cause?
2: Well, you know, I've been on the Packard Center board for quite some time, which is in Johns Hopkins, which is a Packard Center for ALS, and they're just trying to find a cure and therapies for for, you know, ALS and neurological disease like Parkinson's as well, right? And things like that. And I just believe very strongly that when you see people like Steve McMichael cut down, I mean, that was just, for me, was pretty devastating.
1: One of the most physically imposing people you'll ever meet.
2: Yeah.
1: And you see what it does to him.
2: Oh, and then when you go to see him, Brian, you know, I mean, he's in there and he understands everything going on around him. Cognitively, he's fine. He's just, his body was gone, right? And so he's having conversations with you and it's so difficult, right? And so I just feel like to raise more awareness and more money to hopefully one day find a cure for this and try to do some gene therapy to prevent it so people can't get it in the future.
1: Tim Green's been on our show, and Tim Green, the outstanding offensive lineman, 7 years in the Atlanta with the Atlanta Falcons, got his law degree while he was playing.
2: Yeah.
1: Host of Inside Edition, Fox Sports, and everything, successful law firm. And it hit him, 6'4", 280, one day, and the next minute he's not able to. But his attitude is just off the charts great.
2: Yeah.
1: And he's look with his eyes writing.
2: Yeah.
1: And now with AI, you get to hear his voice.
2: Yeah. And that's hard. I played against him. Tough guy, you know. And so when you see that, it's the same thing, right? I mean, but
1: do you think it comes from football?
2: I think in some cases you got neurological disease that come from head trauma, right? It could, you know, and I don't know if it ALS specifically comes from football, but I can guarantee you that neurological diseases like Parkinson's and other things come from football because you had head trauma, right? And, you know, there's all kinds of therapies that people are working on. I saw one the other day, which was cryotherapy. And, you know, goes, you know, when you're going in, you know, oxygen therapy as well, that people are doing. And I saw that there's all kinds of different things that people are trying just to slow the progress of it. And, you know, I think someone like the Packard Center is working on it to try to find gene therapy and other things.
1: So if people want to help you out and help out the organization, go to Coast4, ALS.org, right?
2: That's it. Yeah. And we're going to have a bike ride on this thing, and it's going to be a lot of fun. We're going to raise money for this thing, and we're going to try to kick this thing, and hopefully in the next decade or so.
1: Have a good time in New York.
2: Yeah.
1: Stay out of trouble.
2: I will.
1: Right? Don't let the bikers run you over. Remember, we had a bike lane just designed to kill you.
2: Yeah, exactly.
1: That's good.
2: I saw that.
1: Right. And by the way, the guys on mopeds come by and try to steal your wife's bag.
2: Yeah, so she'll have a bag today.
1: Yeah, and by the way, Jimbo Covert will chase you down if you are one of those moped guys that want to steal his wife's bag.
2: As long as they're around 10 yards away from me, I guess.
1: You don't want them to catch up to you. Thanks, Jimbo.
2: Thanks a lot.
3: Let's be honest. The math just isn't mathing between the grocery store and those skyrockets.

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4: From ABC News, I'm Chuck Sievertson. There's good news from China for the U.S. since the Trump Xi summit, but it was about a decision made before the summit. China has granted a five-year extension to 425 U.S. beef companies to keep selling to the Chinese market and added 77 new American companies to the roster of those who can sell in China. It does not guarantee China will buy beef. No trade deals have been confirmed yet by China after the summit. ABC News senior political correspondent Rachel Scott.
5: President Trump hoped to persuade Xi to pressure China's ally Iran to reopen the Strait of Hormuz as Americans grapple with soaring gas prices.
6: We feel very similar, right? We want that to end. We don't want them to have a nuclear weapon. We want the straits open.
5: But Xi made no promise to intervene in the war Trump launched. China's foreign ministry calling it a war that should not have happened.
4: Iran's foreign minister today says a lack of trust is the biggest obstacle in negotiations to end the war with the U.S. He says Iran would be open to diplomatic help, particularly from China, an ally. Taiwan pressing its case for a U.S. weapons deal after President Trump said he's not decided whether to go through with it. Taiwan says U.S. arms sales to the island have been a cornerstone of regional peace and stability. The Pentagon canceling deployment of about 4,200 Army troops set to head to Poland. ABC News senior Pentagon reporter Louis Martinez.
7: This was very sudden. We know that some of the members of this unit were already packing up and ready to go to Poland. And not only that, but their gear. We're talking maybe about 100 tanks were already in Europe. So what they were going to arrive and fall into that equipment and replace another unit that is headed back to the United States.
4: Tens of thousands of commuters affected in New York. Long Island Railroad workers went on strike after midnight. Management wanted to reduce health care contributions for new employees to offset pay raises. 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

0: official involved in scrutinizing the safety of antidepressants, COVID vaccines, and other widely used therapies has been removed from her role leading the agency's drug program, Dr. Tracy Hoag. There have been complaints from President Trump's political allies, including anti-abortion groups and vaping lobbyists, who are frustrated with the direction of the FDA. Israeli military says an Israeli air attack in Gaza yesterday targeted and killed the leader of Hamas's military wing. The Vatican is gearing up for the release of Pope Leo's first encyclical, a document expected to address artificial intelligence and insist on an ethics-based approach to the technology that prioritizes human dignity, social relationships, and peace. A threat of violent weather continues into tomorrow in eastern Colorado and central Iowa, and Monday from north-central Oklahoma to Minnesota by Monday.
1: Sunday and Monday, probably the biggest days, maybe an outbreak day, one of those two. And the plains in the Midwest taking aim over the next several days into early next week. We're already seeing storms across Texas tonight. That threat tonight goes all the way up to Wisconsin, watching Iowa for a level 3 out of 5 risk.
0: ABC News forecaster Lee Goldberg. 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
2: Fewer females in the corner office. The group 50-50 Women on Boards now says women sit in just under 3 out of every 10 company boards. A year ago, it was just over 30%. The group points to a backlash against DEI initiatives.
0: Chuck Sievertson, ABC News.
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13: Hi there. Thank you so much for joining us today. 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And Adam, help us. We fear running out of money in retirement more than death itself.
14: I don't know. What do you fear most in life? Like, I hear this statistic. The radio script writers are just doing their job. But, like, I fear someone I love getting sick more than me getting sick.
13: Yes, that's true.
14: Like, that's my biggest fear. Like, my wife or my kids. Like, the moment your first child leaves the birth canal, you have a new understanding of the word fear.
13: Yeah.
14: Right? Like they say, you don't know what love is until you hold your baby. And I think I speak for all men right now. I didn't start loving my kids until they were like walking and swinging a baseball bat. I shouldn't say I didn't start loving my kids. But
13: you did too.
14: Of course I did. But like, you know, they're not giving you much back when they're spitting up breast milk on your shoulder and crapping all over them. So like, it's just like, okay, this is, I got to name them. But now that my kids can walk and talk and think and, you know, my girls got me wrapped around their finger.
13: See?
14: My boys are my life. You know,
13: see?
14: Now I get, and I understand murder too. Like, murder makes perfect sense to me. When I look at my kids and I look at vagrant people and I'm like, okay, you do anything to get in the way of my little kids living a prosperous life. Like, you need to go. You need to die. How'd we get here? But what's your biggest fear, Luann? You have a big fear? Like, is it running out of money or is it kicking the bucket?
13: It's not kicking the bucket. I think maybe how I kick the bucket is a fear, is a small fear. I don't dwell on it.
14: You don't want to circle the drain.
13: Yeah. Yeah. You know, but yes, like, oh my gosh, we talk about it all the time because we see stuff on the news and we're like, if that happened to us, you know, and our grandchild or our son or our daughter. So I agree. I think it is something else, you know, or my husband. Yeah.
14: Mm-hmm. Losing your marbles is a big one.
13: Well, I don't like that. Yeah.
14: Although the people who've lost their marbles,
13: they don't know it.
14: They're living their best life, walking around, taking their pants off.
13: My mother-in-law, she was afraid of dying. And the blessing was that she lost her memory. And, you know, she did have Alzheimer's, clinical Alzheimer's. And she didn't even know it and didn't have to face it. So we decided that was a blessing.
14: Yeah, I was about to say, I don't think anyone has ever used the word Alzheimer's and blessing in the same sentence until now.
13: Yeah.
14: So rack that line.
13: Right.
14: No, I don't know. We're trying to make jokes here, guys. This is serious, serious stuff. And they say the truth is stranger than fiction, and I have seen a lot of truth in my life. One thing that just happened this past week, one of my very, very first clients lost her husband.
13: Mm.
14: And I could tell you this. You know, I thump my Bible on the radio every now and again because I'm a believer. You'd never know it with all the poo-poo jokes I tell. But one of the things in my spiritual walk that has been driven me or pulled me to church and the cross is seeing how Christians react to the death of a loved one.
13: Mm.
14: And I find that just so, so comforting and like awe-inspiring. This lady lost her husband. Matter of fact, he had dementia and she's like, she's with Jesus now, just with 100% surety, with so much confidence. Like, he's in a better place now. Like, no
13: qualms at all. Just,
14: yeah, like, and just confidence and like, there's sadness, but at the same time, like, there's a greater plan. God has a plan. And I'm just like, wow, I want that. I want that grace. So I guess we got to talk about money, but thought I'd share that.
13: I love
14: rest
13: that.
14: In peace.
13: Yeah,
14: rest in peace.
13: I'm so sorry. Oh.
14: And honestly, I get it too. You know, when someone is not, I hate to transition from the death of a human to talk about the death of a dog, but I remember, I know there's probably lots of people listening to this right now looking at, you know, one of the little entities you love more than anything in the world, your puppy dog.
13: Yeah.
14: All you cat weirdos, you know.
13: They love their cats like we love our dogs.
14: Okay. Okay, I think we should have stopped breeding cats decades and decades ago. We should have also, to be fair, we should have stopped breeding little white dogs with crap in their eyes. You know, where do we, you know, I don't know if we need any more of them. And I don't think Noah at any point did Noah say, like, let the two white dogs with crap in their eyes on the ark. That was uniquely, like, Americans who are not Americans. I think you're French. The French did it.
13: The French, yeah. Or the Shih Tzu from China.
14: they bred those things. So we shouldn't be breeding cats and we shouldn't be breeding dogs under 40 pounds. But a veterinarian, when I had to put Piper down, said, is Piper excited about eating? Is Piper excited about going on a walk? Does Piper get juiced when a stranger enters the house? And I just said, no, not really. well, what kind of life is she living? Because this is a golden retriever, y'all.
13: Yeah.
14: Like, all they want to do is eat and go for walks and greet strangers. We had a running joke that if a burglar ever went into our house, like, Alice and Piper weren't doing jack squat. They were just going to come up to him and make a new friend as they pillaged our house. That's what golden retrievers are bred for. Just like God in the breeding geniuses, when they designed the golden retriever, he could have just stopped. He should have rested on the next day. Like, I've made the perfect entity. So same thing goes with humans. Like, when they're no longer excited about the things that would prototypically bring them excitement, when they've lost their faculties, when their mental capabilities have diminished to the point where they forget who their kids are, like, you know, best to say goodbye to them. But anyways, I'm yammering on here. The point of today's show is more people fear running out of money than they fear death, which grinds my gears a little bit, because that fear itself is what's causing people to not live the life they deserve, not live as abundantly as they ought to be. And that's why I wrote this book. Do I dare give the new book away on the radio this week? Might as well.
13: Yes.
14: I haven't printed a single copy of it yet, but I landed on the book cover. The copy's all, like, the interior's all done. Whatever. If you call us up, I'll give you my new book. You're not going to get it for 2-3 weeks, but we'll put your name on a list and we'll start sending them out. The name of the new book is called Spend Your Money, Y'all. Because what I've seen doing this now for 20 years, I think, yeah, about 20 years I've been doing this now. Most people have this fear in their mind's eye that they're going to run out of money. And they watch the ticker tape and the newswire and they go, oh no, what about global unrest and inflation and the market's going to crash? Interest rates are going to go up. It's going to go down. What about the Strait of Hormuz? You know, I got people who've spent their entire life in the low country, never jumped on an airplane, are coming into my office and talking to me about the Strait of Hormuz and how that's going to impact their life. I'm like, really? The Strait of Hormuz is now the bane of your existence. Even though you have no mortgage, you drove cars till the wheels fell off, you got a bunch of able-bodied eaglets out of the nest and off on their own, making babies, starting their own lives, and you got $1 million in your 401k. Yet the Strait of Hormuz is the reason you can't go on that vacation. You can't redo your kitchen. You need to fight with your spouse about having one extra beer at the, or can't get season tickets to the Gamecocks, or what is it? I can't tell you what it is that you and your spouse kerfuffle about, but you know it's happening. I see it with my mom and my dad. Like, I remember my dad went to the grocery store, which, you know, my family is like a prototypical nuclear family where, like, my mom does the cooking and cleaning and my dad does the, you know, I don't know what he does. I guess breadwinning, I guess.
13: Yeah, breadwinner.
14: You know?
13: Yeah.
14: My dad's an engineer's engineer. You didn't even have to pay him. Like, he just thought, like, oh, I go to work. I do AutoCAD. That's what I do. Like, oh, they pay me to do this? Really? I could do this on my own. But anyways, he did the bread earning. But I remember a couple times dad would go grocery shopping and, like, he'd come home with like a box of cookies because he eats like a child. Then my mom was pissed at him for, like, not buying the buy one, get one free cookies. And it's just like, I think my dad put his foot down one day. He was like, I have $1 million. Get off my back. I could buy a darn pack of Keebler Fudge House cookies. I don't need to get the buy one, get one free. So people are doing that. People are fighting with their spouse about money. They're delaying instant gratification at age 70. Of course, you delay instant gratification for future reward. What's future reward when you're 70? You know, new tennis balls for the walker when you're 80. Y'all, spend your money. Spend your money. Now, why aren't you spending your money? Because it's easy for me to say, oh, spend your money. The loudmouth Yankee on the radio is telling me to spend my money. Well, I think the reason, having done this for 20 years now, talking to thousands of retirees, I think the reason people don't spend their money is because my industry is in the business of selling products. My industry gives people lip service And the way in which they sell products before you become a client of theirs is they scare you. And they go, hey, if you don't buy this, you're going to run out of money. If you don't use my services, you're going to live in fear and uncertainty and doubt the rest of your life. And then when they get you, they get their claws in you, and you become a client of theirs, you go, hey, how's everything going? Oh, everything's going swimmingly. You're going to be A-okay. Rest easy. You're going to be fine. Like, okay, cool. He scared me into buying the product, and now I'm going to be fine. What's fine? Well, what's fine is the 4% rule. What's fine is, we'll take some money out when you turn 73 and you're required to by the government. What's fine is, hey, if you need any money, just call me up and I'll take a distribution from your account. At which point you feel guilty about taking money from your account, even though it's your money, you saved it, you were diligent, you delayed instant gratification to achieve the wealth that you have. But when you take money from it, you're like, oh, I don't know. I'm selling my future self up a creek. Does this sound familiar, y'all? Does this sound familiar? This is the plague that affects the modern retiree today. Pedal uphill, you bust your knuckles, you clip coupons, you do everything in life right, and then you're greeted by my industry trying to sell you a product and a financial advisor giving you lip service saying, you're going to be okay. You're going to be okay. Not mathematical, just you're going to be okay. Like I'm a shrink and I just tell people they're going to be fine so long as they come back and sit in the seat and unpack their issues with me again. I could go down a rabbit hole about the whole, like everything in life comes down to incentive structures. What is the incentive structure for a shrink to cure someone who's mentally having issues with life, right? Like, okay, you're cured. Voila. No, it's like, come back next week and we'll cry some more together. Come back next week and we'll dig deeper into your traumatic childhood that there's nothing we could do about other than just sit here and talk about it and rummage it back up. Look at me just giving psychiatric advice today, Luann.
13: Well,
14: Claire and I talk about that, though, like rumination.
13: Mm-hmm.
14: Rumination is not healthy,
13: no.
14: Right? Like, I don't think ruminating on things that have gone wrong in your life are healthy. Like, ready, fire, aim, look to the horizon, charge forward, and watch your problems go away. Don't look back at every injustice that's ever happened to you. I don't know. Maybe I'm an old, grizzled, middle-aged white man.
13: You're not that old.
14: Yeah, middle-aged. I'm not that old. I guess I got to get my number out. So, people are worried about running out of money. And because of that worry, they're cruising to be the wealthiest people in the cemetery. And for me, that is a worse outcome than running out of money. Just like you said, your mother-in-law getting Alzheimer's being a blessing. Was it your mother-in-law?
13: Yeah, it was Bobby's mother, yeah. Bobby's mother.
14: Of course you wished Alzheimer's upon your mother-in-law.
13: No.
14: Glad you laughed at that. That was like an awful, awful joke. But you get it, guys? Like, we all kind of have disdain for our mother-in-laws. But, you know, wishing Alzheimer's on anyone might be the worst thing you could possibly wish on anyone. Or can you get me out of this? This is where Claire comes in, and she goes, oh, no, don't mind him. He's just talking. Words are leaving his dumb mouth. He doesn't mean anything he's saying.
13: Those are just words.
14: They're just words. Adam didn't mean any of that.
13: So what do we do about this?
14: What do we do about it? We do mathematics. Yeah. And you pick up my book. Literally, I wrote a book called Spend Your Money, Y'all. I don't think anyone has wrote a book remotely close to what I've come up with here in that most retirement planning books are about like asset allocation, optimal ways to elect your Social Security, income planning, investment instruments you can utilize. And I wrote that book too. That book's called Retire, Y'all, Your Guide to Retiring in the State of South Carolina, the first and only book ever penned about retiring in the great state of South Carolina. So if you have intentions on retiring in the state of South Carolina or you're already retired in the state of South Carolina, why on earth would you not get that book? Why would you not read the book that you could digest in like 2 hours? One trip to the beach, one flight, you could read this darn book. Let me get my number out. 843-300-1182. 843-300-1182. And my new book, Spend Your Money, Y'all, which I don't have in my hand yet, but if you call up and ask for it, we'll put your name on a list. You'll be one of the first people to get a copy of it. Spend Your Money, Y'all, is for people all across the country. Georgia, North Carolina. No matter where you live, this book could have an impact on how you look at your money, the relationship you have with your wealth. This is the biggest problem. I'm telling you, like, forget about the starving artist, Forbes, Wall Street Journal, Kiplinger, journalist, quote unquote journalist. I've got to get interviewed by all these people because of our ETF. And every time I would get on a phone with these guys, I was nervous, Luann. I was like, oh my God, I'm in the big leagues now. The Wall Street Journal's calling me. Yeah. Oh, look out. They must be really sharp. And then, like, I'd get on the phone. You'd hear, like, cats in the background. And they'd be like, so what is this ETF thing that you're doing? What is an ETF? Really? These are our brilliant journalists? They're dumb. They don't even understand the industry. And they're passing judgment on a guy like me who's been, like, grinding, eating, sleeping, breathing this industry. And when I'm not working normal work hours, I'm reading books about the industry. And I'm greeted by the crazy cat lady journalist from the Wall Street Journal who knows nothing about capital markets. So take it from me, y'all. Forget about what you read on Apple News or what comes up when you go to Yahoo Finance. Take it from the guy who's pressing the flesh, engaging with real retirees on a day-by-day basis, seeing retirees go into retirement, seeing retirees kick the bucket. The biggest challenge most of you face, and this is specifically for the God-fearing, flag-waving conservative type, because Lord knows there's many a liberal who just don't have no money saved. They're banking on universal basic income. They're, marching around, drinking $7 cups of coffee, talking about the ills of capitalism. But the God-fearing, flag-waving, talk radio conservative, this is what you're doing. You're reading the news. You're digesting all the fear that comes with the news, because if it bleeds, it leads. And then you're finding reasons to not spend your money. And you're greeted by an industry that's not designed to give you permission to spend your money. The whole industry is designed for you to peck at your money like a chicken. Now, why would that be? Well, do you think me, who makes money on your money, a percentage, right? I charge 1%. Prototypically, it works out lower than that, but let's just pretend I charge 1%. Do you think I would want to see your account balance go downwards throughout retirement? What would that mean to my paycheck? Why would I design an industry, a pay structure for myself where your balances slowly go down over time? That would mean I make less money. Well, we regularly advise people to taper their retirement plan, meaning it's okay if you go into retirement with 1.5 and die with 700. In fact, most people, when you show them that, they're like, yeah, that's how I want my life to be. They don't want to go into retirement with 1.5 and die with 3. Like, what's that? Is that a life well lived? I don't think so. Not how I want my life to go. That's not how I want to see my loved ones do it. It's okay if you die with less than you started retirement with. Now, get it. No one wants to die destitute. No one wants to be a ward of the state. No one wants to be a liability to their children. But $700,000? $400,000? You're not going to be destitute. You have wealth and resources to take care of yourself. So that's what good financial planning is. Not you're going to be okay, see number go up and to the right. Live in constant fear of the next black swan event. Live in constant fear of the economic event. I've had to retire like 5 or 6 microphones, Luann, because of all the spit and spittle that comes from my face. This one just brushed up against my cheek, and it's like, ugh.
13: Oh, my gosh.
14: Speaking of retiring things,
13: I
14: think it might be time to retire the Power of a Plan book.
13: Yeah.
14: Put it out to pasture.
13: Yeah.
14: Put it out to stud where it could pregnate other books and make more book babies. Or
13: I love spend your money, y'all. That's perfect.
14: Spend your money, y'all. Yeah. That's right. Yeah, moving. Luann's like, yeah, moving right along. Adam is putting his book to stud. I'm a horse racing fan, so that stuff just kind of comes right out of my face.
13: You got to go to the derby.
14: All right, guys, I got to take a break. Call my office up, get my books in the mail, come kick my company's tires. If I haven't mentioned it yet, what makes our company so different, you might hate me. You might just be like, I don't like this guy. Certainly not a Southern gentleman. I married a Southern belle who is like truly my better half. But you might just not like the Yankee brogue and the yelling and all that, but you might dislike me, but it's really, really hard to throw rocks at the little company I built, because I don't know of anyone doing what we're doing, where you walk into one building and we can help you with your investments. We can do your taxes for you. We have a tax preparation team, and we also have an estate planning attorney who could do your wills and trusts. And also we can help you with your healthcare. So literally you walk into one building, you get it all done. And each one of these services are done in unison together. It's not like everyone operates in with Chinese walls around them. Everyone lays hands on your financial life so you get the best possible planning experience. Pretty powerful stuff, y'all. That's called a family office. And prototypically, the only people who had access to a family office were the ultra, ultra high net worth people of the world. I'm the son of a clown, son of a mechanical engineer. And I said to myself, what if people like my mom and my dad got that same fair shake? What if they got to walk into one building and got all their financial needs met instead of hoofing it around town to go to some accountant who doesn't know who the financial advisor is, yet the financial advisor is like, I'm the quarterback, and they don't even know the estate planning attorney. None of them talk to each other. None of them lay hands on your plan or even share emails, because like ego falls into the equation. It's a whole thing. So I bore witness to that for about 15 years, and I said, I want to fix this. I want people who work with us to get the best possible planning experience. So we brought it all in-house. I wrote the only book about retiring in the great state of South Carolina. I think I'm peaking, Luann, and there's nothing else I can do. There's nothing else I can do. I launched an ETF, rang the bell on the New York Stock Exchange, created the family office, had four kids, had a beautiful wife. I'm peaking. I can't do anything else. Now I guess I got to give it all away. Anything to add on that? Nothing?
13: Nope.
14: I peaked.
13: Perfect.
14: Fair to say? I think peaking at 43 is good.
13: It is.
14: I see my kid playing baseball at age 8, and I like it when he fails, because I'm like, I don't want you peaking at age 9 or 10. You don't want to be that kid. The heavy set kid hitting home runs in baseball, but like doesn't grow an inch more,
13: Mm-hmm.
14: I remember I got bullied by some kid. His name was Armando, and he had a mustache at like age 12. And man, Armando scared the crap out of me. I was like, God, he's so big and strong, and he's got facial hair. I bumped into him like 3 years after I had graduated college, and he was the same exact human being as his 12-year-old self. I wanted to smush him like a bug, but
13: yeah.
14: He was actually quite pleasant and nice, but I guess when you're the size of a 12-year-old with a mustache, you better be pleasant or nice. You can't walk around bullying people anymore. All right. My time here is up. On the other side of the break, we'll talk more about this. You want to talk about the Tooth Fairy Index, the Stripper Index, the Costco Index? There's all these. Maybe we'll skip the Stripper Index, talking amongst the lady. I get some church lady each and every week call me up and say, like, I cannot believe you said that in front of a woman. And like, God love you for that. God love you for fighting for Southern gentlemanness. That should not go the way of the dodo bird. We need more of it, especially today where, it's like he who can be most depraved and do the most salacious thing gets the most clicks and likes. Like, bring back the Southern gentleman, the man who's never said a curse word, you know? The man who never left the house without his shirt tucked in. The man who held doors for ladies. You know, that. All that. I want that. I want to be in Mayberry again.
13: Mm.
14: You know?
13: Yeah.
14: All right, y'all. 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Get my books. Come kick my company's tires. See if what we're doing here is a hair different. I think you'll find it is.
13: This is Retire Y'all Radio with Adam Curran, and we'll be right back with lots more. 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
16: Psalm 112, verse 6 reads, "Surely the righteous will never be shaken. They will be remembered forever." There's a couple little subtleties in this verse. Surely the righteous will never be shaken. They will be remembered forever. I don't know about you, but I don't ever want to be shaken, and I want to be remembered forever. The truth of the matter is, not everyone is going to be remembered forever by everyone. To me, I think about how I want to leave behind a legacy with my wife, with my kids, with my loved ones, those around me, an impact on our community. But it starts with, surely the righteous will never be shaken. Now, technically speaking, this righteousness that is being spoken of in here is a pursuit of God, a pursuit of understanding the wisdom that He provides, and that's what I want. But if you think about the legacy that you have, is your life, is your plan, is your retirement built in such a way that it'll never be shaken? Is it built on a pursuit of growth and righteousness so that you will be remembered forever? The legacy you leave behind to your children, grandchildren, whomever it may be, is going to be experiences, values, memories. It's not going to be a big pile of money. I'll tell you that right now from personal experience. To me, I learned from my grandfather. I learned so much about my life and working hard and doing the little things right. I don't remember any inheritance that I got. I don't remember any money. I don't even remember if there was any money. But I remember what I now cherish came from him and his relationship with me and him pushing me to do the little things correctly. So my challenge to you is, think about the legacy you want to leave behind. Is it never going to be shaken? And what will you be remembered for?
13: You have enough things to worry about. Market volatility shouldn't be one of them. Make sure your retirement plan doesn't rely on the ups and downs of the market. Call Adam Curran to get started. 843-300-1182. That's 843-300-1182. Hi there. So happy to have you with us. I'm Lou Ann Fulmer here with Adam Curran. And we're just talking about the fear of outliving your savings in retirement. And Adam, statistically, only a small percentage of Americans actually do retirement planning. Okay. And only about a third, one third, work with a financial advisor. Why is that?
14: Well, I don't think the one third who work with the financial advisor is the one third of people who don't worry about outliving their money. Like, I wish that were the case, meaning just because you work with a financial advisor doesn't mean you're like rid of this fear of outliving your money. In fact, I would argue that a lot of people who work with financial advisors fear outliving their money even more because they're getting together with the guy or the girl and they're like unpacking all of the macroeconomic fears that lend itself to people not utilizing their money. Now, I remember, I don't know, it was like 5-10 years ago, I used to be the guy, my book, The Power of a Plan, I used to run around going, you need a plan, not a prayer. You need to give your money marching orders. Every single dollar in your name needs a purpose and an intent. You need to have a living, breathing document that gives you permission to spend your money. Like, that was my shtick. Remember this, Luann? We've been doing this, what, we are close to show 400, right?
13: Yeah.
14: And I did hundreds of shows before I even met you.
13: Mm-hmm.
14: Yeah, I was lost, I was lost. I was just this lost puppy. And then you took me under your wing and you've been grooming me into a proper radio host. But that was my whole shtick. It was like, have a plan. And then all the other financial advisors started biting me. And it used to piss me off. I'd be like, other advisors in my office would be like, dude, did you hear that guy's show? He's doing your thing. And I'm like, okay, well, I got to change lanes a little bit, you know. But that's, there's something to that. Like having a living, breathing document that you update every single year until the day you die. Now, the purpose of that document, kind of twofold. One, give you some peace of mind. Hey, I'm not going to outlive my money. Two, give you permission to enjoy your money, right? Because when we do this type of planning with individuals, prototypically what comes to light, there'll be this one page, it's called the retirement tab in our software, and it line items out all their income sources. There'll be some sort of assumed rate of return on their money, and there'll be assumed drawdown, right? Meaning how much money they pull from their investments. And we'll use some pathetic pull-free rate of return. We'll use 3, 4, 5%. And then we'll illustrate, hey, if you make 4% on your money and you pull $4,000 out on a month-by-month basis, tack that on top of your Social Security, tack that on top of your pension, even by the time you're age 90, you're going to have $1.5 million or something. Making up numbers here. You show that to people. Two things become readily apparent. One, you got more money than you could spend in two lifetimes. Two, the only thing that risks screwing that up, the only thing that risks screwing that up is if you take too much risk or if you get sick. Getting sick is easy because if you get sick, you can just carve a little chunk of the portfolio, put it in what we typically use, a qualified healthcare rider, like an HSA for long-term care. One way to describe it, basically, can't do two of your six activities of daily living. Feature in the account activates, increases the amount of money you have, increases the income stream, help pay for the added cost of long-term care. I've done whole webinars on it, shows on it. Not going to go into that. But you carve out a chunk of money, protect your future self from getting sick. Then you look at the other money, and you're like, okay, I make 5% per year on my money. And I could potentially be living off of an extra $3,000, $4,000, $5,000 a month that right now I'm currently not allowing to hit my bank account. What are we doing here, y'all? What are we doing? Let me summarize it another way. There are certain people that have no business owning stocks because they log online and they look at their account every single day. And if that is you, I might strongly advise you to look to real estate. Because if you own real estate, you don't get a statement each and every day. You don't get a statement every month or quarter telling you if your account's up or down. Now, you do get derelict tenants punching holes in the wall because they have substance abuse issues. You do get hot water heaters that blow up, new HVAC units that need to be replaced, a new roof periodically. You do get that crap. Mold, potentially, termite, all this. So, if you're like me, what I know about myself, I don't own any real estate that I am not the tenant in. I own all of our office buildings because I'm a good tenant. I pay my rent on time. I fix things. I leave things better than how I found them. The rest of civilization are not good tenants. Like, go on an airplane. Remember, like, gone are the days when men would, like, get dressed up for an airplane flight. Now, like, people are just dragging themselves on planes.
13: In their pajamas.
14: Oh, it's so gross.
13: I know.
14: Come on, people. Hold your shoulders up high and, like, make an impression, will you? Go to Walmart. Tell me you want to be a landlord. So imagine if you were a landlord. And instead of collecting rent, instead of going to your tenant and saying, hey, will you pay me $1,500 a month to use my little three-bedroom, two-bath property? Instead of that, what if you said, don't give me the money. Take the $1,500, and I want you to use it to spruce up my place. I want you to update the fixtures and the cabinets. I want you to update the landscaping. I want you to put a fresh coat of paint in the master bathroom. We were looking at houses. They no longer call it master. You know that?
13: Yeah. What is it called?
14: Like primary.
13: Yeah, primary suite.
14: Yeah, so it's the primary okay. sleeping quarters.
13: Whatever.
14: How about you don't talk to me like I'm a big dumb idiot? You know, like all of this DEI woke crap, it's essentially asking you to behave like a big dumb idiot to appease the one little tender-hearted idiot in the corner. Like, I'm going to just keep talking the way I talk. They're still the Washington Redskins. They're still the Cleveland Guardians. They're still the fighting Christians of Elon. My sister went to Elon, as did my father-in-law. You know,
13: okay.
14: They used to be the fighting Christians.
13: Huh.
14: But apparently, Christians that fight is offensive to some idiot out there. So now they're the Phoenix. You know, so imagine that. You would never do that. You'd be like, heck no. Have you seen my tenant? He's a fool. I'm lucky to get paid rent on time. He's using his, he would use the money to buy a new neck tattoo and dumb wheels on his car. So you would never, ever, ever tell your tenant to not give you the money so they could spruce up your property. Well, let me ask you, why are you doing that with your CDs? Why are you doing that with your dividend stocks? Why are you doing that with the interest you're earning from your annuities? Why are you doing that with the growth you've achieved from your growth stock mutual funds? Why aren't you periodically hitting the cash register and taking that money and putting it into your bank account? Well, because Adam, the power of compound interest, I need to reinvest my dividends because that's how my account value goes up into the right. Yeah, it most certainly does when you're in your 30s and your 40s and your 50s. But why are you doing it when you're 70? And you want to check items off the bucket list. And you want to give your kids and your grandkids a hand up, not a hand out. And you want to buy a townhouse near your cute grandbabies. Like, there comes a point in your life when you need to start looking at your wealth as a tool, not a trophy. You don't get a victory lap at the end of life where you get to show everyone how good you are at accumulating wealth and how much money and digits and commas you have on your net worth statement. The wealthiest people in our civilization will be lost to history. Their great-grandkids won't even know their first name. All the while, they're utilizing their wealth. You get one go on this earthly earth. Earthly earth? Is that a word? It is now. Spend your money, y'all. Begin utilizing your money to create wonderful experiences that, who knows? Maybe your grandkids tell their kids about the time you, or maybe you buy a legacy property. Maybe you buy a house on the beach and you go and you put a statue of yourself up. You know, a statue so heavy that no one could possibly move it. Giving you ideas of what goes through my head sometimes, you know. Oil paintings. I like what the old people, they'd paint oil paintings of themselves, you know?
13: Yeah, hang them above the fireplace, yeah.
14: There you go. That's what I'll do. Oil paintings.
13: And then you're watching them all the time.
14: We're designing, like, contingency plans here at the office.
13: Yeah.
14: In case I die, which I regularly, I think I'm going to die on the radio because my heart gets all racing and stuff.
13: Oh, dear.
14: But anyways, if I kick the bucket. Right now, the contingency plan is I am going to haunt all of my leadership team in the shower when they close their eyes to wash their face. They're going to close their eyes in the shower to wash their face. They're going to open their eyes and me like, hey, you said you're going to take care of my kids and wife. So anyways, got to sit down with a lawyer, I guess. Been dealing with too many lawyers. All right, get my book in the mail. I got two books. I got three books, but one, if you remember, I put it out to stud, out to pasture. That one's called The Power of a Plan, Your Politically Incorrect Guide to a Worry-Free Retirement. But the two books that I'm going to be hawking like a carnival barker now, one is Retire, Y'all, Your Guide to Retiring in the Great State of South Carolina, the first and only book ever penned about retiring in South Carolina. The other book is called Spend Your Money, Y'all. Spend Your Money, Y'all. If you have problems putting your two-week notice in, if you get in arguments with your spouse about living more abundantly, because Dave Ramsey hits the nail right on the head when he goes, the nerd marries the free spirit, right? And y'all need each other, because if the nerd managed the money, you'd have no fun. But if the free spirit managed the money, you'd have no money. So you need a healthy balance. So all you nerds out there, this book's for you, right? And all you free spirits out there, you got to stay between the navigational beacon. The book is for couples who can't see eye to eye on how to utilize the money best. And that is just about every couple under God's green earth. So that one's called Spend Your Money, Y'all. You can call our office up and we'll put you on a list of some sort. Julie is in here while I record. She's going, oh, great. Another list. My whole life. You know, I went to college to conquer the world, and now I maintain lists in Excel. What a world. If it makes you feel any better, Julia, that's all I do. I've been doing it for 30 years. Well, being a grown-up. Not that you need help being a grown-up. You're very mature. You're actually doing great work, by the way. Thank you, she said that.
13: Aww.
14: Blowing smoke up my rear end. Thank you. How dare you say thank you. Kissy, kissing butt here. Anyways, I can't see her, so I can say
13: what
14: these things.
13: What did you do?
14: Yeah. All right. I got to take a break, y'all. 843-300-1182, 843-300-1182, or check us out online at retireyall.com. 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Other side of this break, I'm going to talk more about this concept of spend your money. Spend your money. Don't be the wealthiest person in the cemetery. Like, I know that sounds funny. Like, oh, I don't want to be the wealthiest person. How about you do it, y'all? Do it. Stay with us. We'll talk more about it on the other side of this break.
13: All right. We'll be right back with the rest of our show.
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13: Hey, thanks for hanging with us. All right, Adam, tell us how we can spend our money.
14: Yeah, I got a whole chapter in the book about the ills of the 4% rule. And like just now, a bunch of academic financial advisors just gasped.
19: Oh my God, the 4% rule is tried and true. Someone won a Nobel Prize on economics about the 4% rule.
14: We've all seen how prolific Nobel Prizes are as of late, right? When Obama won one for like, didn't Obama win the Nobel Peace Prize?
13: He did.
14: How much more peaceful the world is since Obama was our president for 8 years.
13: Right.
14: You know, race relations have never been better. Thanks, Obama, for curing race relations in America. Let's give him a prize. So anyways, the 4% rule is this rule that you should only, if you have 50% of your money in stocks and 50% of your money in bonds, you should take 4% out of your portfolio, and you have like a 99% probability you'll never outlive your money. So there's a whole chapter in my new book that's like, yeah, it's useful, but this should not be your North Star. Like, your North Star should be understanding you're not immortal, you're going to die, and understanding how you spend money through your life cycle, right? They call it the go-go years, the slow-go years, and the no-go years. Go-go years, you got your health, you got energy, you got cute grandkids, you got a bucket list, you got a little walking around money, you want to have some fun. The slow-go years, somehow I've hit the slow-go years at age 43 because, like, I don't want to get on another airplane. Claire wants to, like, go on an African safari.
13: Oh,
14: I'm like, can't we go to Cypress Gardens? Is that good enough for you? Do we? I heard there's, like, a little – I heard there's a lion you could look at in Myrtle Beach. Let's go there. I'm good. Let's play mini golf. We can hit the golf ball in the alligator's mouth, and you can check that item off your bucket.
13: Yeah.
14: So the slow-go years are like, yeah, I'm good. I don't even like crossing a bridge. I don't want to get on – I don't want to fight traffic. I want to sit on my front porch and whistle at birds. Then you got the no-go years. This is where you're in, like, independent living, assisted living, where you ain't doing much. God forbid your, you know, your mobility restraint or cognitively impaired. You're not spending money at that season of life outside of what you're spending for your basic living expenses and medical care needs. And we already talked about you can get that monkey off your back of like, oh, what if things are really expensive in the future? Please, please, please get that monkey off your back by doing good planning. Kick our company's tires. We can talk you through how we're positioning our clients so they don't worry about that. And no, it's not buy an overpriced, expensive long-term care insurance policy where the insurance company reserves the right to raise the cost on you every couple years as they see fit. They hold all the cards. There's other ways to do that. So if we're just adhering to this 4% rule, we're not being intellectually honest with how we spend money throughout our life. I want to see people we work with have surplus pools of capital in their 60s and their 70s when they're in those go-go years, when they've got their health and energy and they want to go to Italy and brag to their friends about their, you know, awesome trip and, you know, the wine region of France or whatever. I don't know what it is. I don't know what it is that you want to do with your money, but I want to see you spend it. Because chances are when you're in your 80s, you're just not going to be spending money. You're not going to be spending money like you are in your 60s. And the 4% rule fails to compensate for that. And that phenomenon is very real. It's the realest thing I've come to bear witness to doing this for 20 years, helping thousands of people. And you can see it from my vantage point, Luann. Like, I'll sit down with someone on a review and I'll go, oh no, they're slowing down.
13: Mm-hmm.
14: They're not quite as sharp.
13: Yeah.
14: Because, you know, some of these people I'll see a couple times per year. So, you know, 6 months passes and it's like, oh, they're not what they were at the last review. Oh, they've slowed down even more. And unfortunately, if you've known someone who's passed on, that decline is relatively quick. Like, it happens pretty quickly. Like, you'll start to see it, and like, oh, okay. Yeah. 2-3 years, you slow down. It happens relatively fast. So if you're not giving yourself permission to spend your money, what happens is, you know, you take a couple more trips around the sun, and then you don't even have the ability to spend the money. That's why I think this book is so important. Listen, y'all, call my office up. Come kick my company's tires. Go through our planning process. I wrote 2 books. My capitalist pig utopian dream is to get these books in as many hands as humanly possible. Book number 1 is called Retire, Y'all, Your Guide to Retiring in the State of South Carolina. We give the thing away for free. All you need to do is call my office up or go to our website. 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And then I've been shining a light on my brand new book that, in true Adam Curran fashion, I don't even have a copy of it in my hand, but I'm like giving copies away. Ready, Fire, Aim. That's just the entrepreneur in me. girl the other day was like, hey, do you and your wife want to go out to this thing? And I was like, yeah, we'll be there. Sure thing. My wife reminds me, oh, that's our 10-year anniversary. Oh. Like, just shut up. And I told her, I was like, I don't have the capacity. It's not that I don't care. It's that I just don't have the ability to restrain the words that are leaving my mouth. So, God love my wife for dealing with me.

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3: From ABC News, I'm Chuck Sievertson. Taiwan is pressing its case for a U.S. weapons deal after President Trump said he's not decided whether to go through with it. Taiwan says U.S. arms sales to the island have been a cornerstone of regional peace and stability. ABC News senior political correspondent Rachel Scott.
4: She came to the summit with a warning. The U.S.-China relationship would enter a very dangerous situation if President Trump interferes with China's goal of seizing Taiwan, an independent island democracy. President Trump would not say whether he will approve a $14 billion arms package for Taiwan.
5: I think the last thing we need right now is a war that's 9,500 miles away.
4: The president claims he made fantastic trade deals, that China agreed to buy soybeans and 200 Boeing planes, but no specifics yet.
3: While there are few details about any definite specific deal made during the Beijing summit with Presidents Trump and Xi, China is saying it's granted a five-year extension to hundreds of U.S. beef companies to keep selling to the Chinese market, though it indicates the decision was made before the summit, and it does not guarantee anyone in China will buy American beef. It's a lack of trust that's the biggest obstacle in negotiations to end the war with the U.S., says Iran's foreign minister today, adding that Iran would be open to diplomatic help, particularly from China, its biggest oil customer. The Pentagon canceling deployment of about 4,200 Army troops set to head to Poland. ABC News senior Pentagon reporter Louis Martinez.
6: The Pentagon said that this was something that had been planned. It was part of a multi-layered option. And in fact, they called out reporting that this was a last-minute kind of a thing. But yet we know from our reporting that this was something that was done very last-minute, given that we know that troops were notified just early this week that they were no longer going.
3: Workers at the nation's busiest commuter railroad, Long Island's, went on strike after midnight over pay and health care issues. You're listening to ABC News.
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8: 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Learn more about BRICS, industry leaders, and their market predictions for the future, along with what you might expect to see in terms of precious metal performance in the weeks and months ahead. Message and data rates may apply.
3: U.S. and Nigerian forces killed a leader of the Islamic State terrorist group in Nigeria yesterday, says President Trump. Thousands of travelers affected in New York. Long Island Railroad workers went on strike after midnight. More on that from this commuter.
9: Coming home is the real hiccup because I'm able to get on the train and I can get back to Ron Konkuma from Penn Station in about an hour and 20 minutes, whereas if I tried to drive home, it would be 3 hours easy.
3: Management wanted to reduce health care contributions for new employees to offset pay raises. An Israeli air attack in Gaza killed the leader of Hamas's military wing, one of the last surviving architects of the October 7th, 2023 attacks that triggered the war in Gaza, says the Israeli military. It's Saturday, May 16th. On this day in 1960, the first working laser was demonstrated at Hughes Research Labs in Malibu, California, by a physicist, Theodore Maiman. Graduating

0: From medical school, Dawn Zeitgeist Kraft in Grand Rapids, Michigan. Also awaiting confirmation from the Guinness Book for the world's oldest graduating med student at 72. She raised four children, and though spending most of her life in the medical field, family obligations delayed her career goal. She will be 73 when she starts an internship this July.
1: Well, honey, I go, you know, life is really short. And I looked at him, I said, I still want to go to med school. And he goes, you're crazy. I said, I know.
0: She's the mother of ABC News chief meteorologist Ginger Z. Chuck Sievertson, ABC News.
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6: 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I am joined today by a familiar voice on the show for those of you that listen, and a familiar face for those of you that watch our videos on YouTube and on our socials, Derek Goulette with Fairway Independent Mortgages here today. So good morning, Derek. Welcome.
7: Hey, thanks, Brian. How are you today?
6: Doing great. It's been a few weeks since we've had you on the show, and you know, a few things have happened since then, like, you know, dropping bombs on countries and kind of a crazy market in between. And so I want to get you in the studio today to just talk a little bit about, you know, the state of the market from your perspective. We've talked a lot over the past several weeks on this show about the lack of confidence in the market, the uncertainty in the market,
7: yep,
6: and the fact that where there's chaos, there's also opportunity.
7: Yes.
6: So these windows of opportunity, these times in our market where there's confusion, and obviously we're in it right now where we're not entirely sure which direction this market's going to go.
7: Yeah.
6: Right? I guess it could go back up, could continue to stay the same. It could go back down. And I think you can make a case for really any of those three scenarios.
7: Correct.
6: So it puts people in a bit of a paused situation because they're not entirely sure how to plan.
7: Yeah.
6: I'm curious to hear, and so we talked about, like, how do you dissect that situation, right? If you're one of those folks where you're like, I don't have to move, right? Like, I'm not forced to move right now. I'd like to move. And if these things can happen, then I might, but I'm just not sure.
7: Yep.
6: Right. And so I help them kind of dissect that situation to determine, right, well, is this the right time for you? And what would that need to look like? And here are the questions you should ask and so on and so forth. But switching gears, we really haven't heard a lot from the financing side of things, right?
7: Yep.
6: From the interest rate side of things. I know there's so much more that goes into it than just interest rates, right? That's the effect, not the cause. But I'd love to hear from your opinion, just kind of broad strokes. How do you feel about the market right now? What are your interactions with people like? You know, given the affordability issues, is it harder to get a mortgage now? I mean, I think that people probably have these types of questions. And so I just want to kind of give you free rein to chat for a few minutes with the audience about what you're seeing and feeling and how you're advising people as a result.
7: Yeah. So I'll touch on that, like affordability / is it harder to get a mortgage? So as rates rise, your ability to qualify for maybe the house that you ideally want gets diminished a little bit. So there is some challenges in that, but I also say there's opportunity in that. And what I mean by that is, so again, sometimes people think it's harder to qualify than it actually is. And then, you know, there's little tips and tricks that we can do to, like, you know, I won't bore the audience with like what a manual underwrite is versus something that goes through the automated computer. Sometimes the automations in the computer make files easier. And so even within that little world, like you can look at a shorter term. Yeah, the person's payment might be a little bit higher, but sometimes the computer then likes it, which means on paper, we can stretch their budget out a little bit. And then they can actually go get the house they really want versus the house they're willing to settle for. Mm-hmm. So if we go backwards, you know, you asked a question about like interest rates and all that stuff. So, you know, early part of March, we actually had rates that were seemingly quite good.
6: Yeah, we were trending in the right direction.
7: Definitely trending in the right direction. You know, we had some conventional loans in the low sixes, high fives. We had some government loans in the low to mid fives. And then obviously, as you talked about, you know, we kind of started dropping bombs in foreign countries and, mm-hmm. you know, the world paused. And I don't know if you guys saw it on like your side, but the lending side definitely saw buyers freak out for like a hot second. Like, oh my gosh, is, you know, how long is this thing going to last? What's next? Mm-hmm. And that on my side causes people to just totally pause.
6: Yep.
7: Now, we're finally seeing people come back out of the woodwork a little bit. And what that's leading to is the sellers who still think we're back in March when prices were, you know, seemingly good, rates were good. Sellers still think that same thing. And so what it's actually creating is an opportunity for buyers to pick up great houses at good prices with seller concessions that we haven't, that have come and gone quickly in this market, mm-hmm. but seem to be here right now.
6: Yeah. Yeah. 60% of all transactions right now, well, technically 58% of all transactions include seller paid closing costs, which on average are $9,000.
7: Yeah.
6: And we've got a great chart that breaks down a bunch of different scenarios that, and these are stats that we just don't have access to in our MLS and through our Realtor Association. We actually hired a group out of Atlanta to create some unique statistics for us. So for anybody listening, if they want information that, you know, we've had an analyst put together that tells the story of this market right now analytically, we're happy to provide that guide to you. Just text the word guide to 843-800-0065. Text the word guide to 843-800-0065. And we'll send that right over. It breaks it down by price range and helps guys really understand, I guess, the trends in the market right now. Let's switch gears for just a little bit and let's talk about first time home buyers.
7: Yep.
6: And just how much of a struggle that is for folks right now. What's your interaction been over the course of the past few months with first time home buyers? What would you like maybe coach them on or expectations that you would set with them?
7: So I think the biggest thing that affects them is probably more their mental psyche. Mm-hmm. You know, some of them are in that, you know, their rent is high, but not like egregious. In their mind, it's egregious, but, you know, from a affordability perspective. And then they say, okay, well, you know, my rent is, I'm just going to pick numbers for the sake of it. My rent is $1,850, but every house I go look at is $350. So their mortgage payment is going to be higher than their current rent.
6: Mm-hmm.
7: And they mentally talk themselves out of the fact that, you know, on average, our market appreciates at just say 4% a year.
6: Mm-hmm.
7: So that $350,000 house in year one goes up like 14 grand. So their fear of going from 1850 to say 2250 in a mortgage payment, never mind the tax savings and, you know, the benefits of home ownership,
6: right,
7: and equity pay down plus the equity gain, their fear of that like precludes them from making a decision that's probably better for them long-term financially. And so the coaching and advice that I have to give them is like, listen, I totally understand that extra $400 a month seems like a lot.
6: Mm-hmm.
7: But here's the flip side of this coin. You know, now you're going to move out of standard deductions on your taxes to itemized. You're going to get a bigger refund. Use that to offset the $400 a month. And then look at the fact that you're gaining more than $1,000 a month because your house price is going up.
6: Right.
7: And that tends to help them like mentally bridge that gap of, oh, it's maybe a little bit more than I want to pay, but if I can do these couple of things, or I can adjust my withholdings on my employer, and I can see a little bit more money on a monthly basis, it offsets part of that cost.
6: It makes sense. You know, if for so many years, right, it has been kind of the standard argument of the real estate agent that, hey, it costs less to buy than it does to rent.
7: Yeah.
6: And then obviously over the course of the past few years, with the help of COVID and an exploded real estate market, that shifted.
7: Correct.
6: So in order for a real estate market really to be healthy and to kind of be firing on all cylinders, transactions need to be about 40% first-time home buyers. And right now we're at 24%.
7: Wow.
6: So we're way below. I think it might be the lowest in history. I'd have to double check that. But if not the lowest, extremely close. So would you say that the maybe part of the reason for that is the like paradigm shift, the like shift in psyche of the benefit of home ownership versus just the cash flow savings of renting?
7: Yes, 100%. And, you know, and then if you also look at like, because houses have gotten more expensive and this, I'm going to say misnomer that you have to have 20% or like a bigger down payment equals the house payment's going to be that much better, when the math just clearly says otherwise. You put at least those two things together, and what that's doing is driving your average first time home buyer age up from like, I think in the mid 80s, it was like in your like mid to late 20s. You know, by the 2000s, that number had gone to like 29 to 32.
6: Yep.
7: And now that number's pushing 40.
6: Yeah, we're at 38.
7: Yeah.
6: 38 is the average age of the first time home buyer.
7: Yeah. And so you're kicking that can down the road a good bit, which unfortunately plays into, you know, padding pockets of big corporations that are buying rentals.
6: Absolutely. Yeah. I want to talk more about the investment side of real estate. I want you to stick around for maybe another segment so we can chat through some of that.
7: Of course.
6: And then I also want to talk about kind of the other side of the coin, the affluent buyer, right? The person that has a great interest rate, that makes plenty of money, that has plenty of equity. Let's talk maybe a little bit about like the mentality shift of going from a place of comfort financially, but they want to move to then a significantly higher payment, and how we can maybe use some terms and negotiating tactics to offset that.
7: Sounds good.
6: Awesome. All right, stick around, folks, for more of the Brian Beatty Real Estate Show here on the Big Talker 1250 WTMA and WTMA.com. Derek, if folks want to reach out to you and ask questions, maybe they want to buy a new home, maybe they're looking at refinancing, they just have questions, what's a good way for them to get in contact with you?
7: Cell phone number, 949-280-8044.
6: Awesome. 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Stick around, folks. We'll be right back.
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6: 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I'm in the studio with Derek Goulette with Fairway Independent Mortgage. We're talking about the state of the market right now. And if you're just joining us, we talked about really just kind of like where things are right now. We've talked about first-time home buyers and really kind of like the psychology of the buyer in today's market, especially for those that are first-time home buyers. But I want to switch gears for a second, and I want to talk about the investment side of real estate.
7: Yeah.
6: Because we're in, you know, like ideally, of course, you have a real estate market where, you know, you've got 40% of the transactions are first-time home buyers, and you have, you know, move up and move down and second home purchases and investment real estate that's being bought and so on and so forth, right? I would say that we're not necessarily a well-oiled machine of a real estate market right now.
7: I would agree with that. Yeah.
6: There are pockets that are doing very well. There are pockets that are just
7: sitting.
6: Just sitting, right? There's a lot of inventory and not a lot of demand. So you have to be special. You have to stand out in those markets. Somerville, as an example, is a really hard market. If you have a $400,000 house in Somerville, I really hope you hire an agent that knows what they're doing from a marketing perspective, because it's really easy to get lost in the ocean.
7: Yes, it is.
6: In that one.
7: Yeah.
6: But from the investor perspective, let's just talk about that for a second, because we're in a market right now that is seemingly counterintuitive, right? We've got low inventory, not just in those that decide to sell their own home for whatever reason, mostly affordability based. You have an incredibly low supply of delivered new construction housing.
7: Yep.
6: You have a very slow pace of new construction building in general. And as a result of that, over the course of the past several years, I mean, really more like the past, 15, 16 years, if you look at the pace at which we were supposed to be building new construction versus what we actually built, fast forward to today, and we're like 5 million housing units short of where we should be.
7: Yep.
6: Like, we should just have 5 million more single family residences than we have.
7: Correct.
6: And we just don't have them.
7: Yep.
6: So that contributes to the shortage, which is what's propping up the pricing.
7: Yes.
6: And so when we look at it from the investor perspective, if you go and just buy a standard market price home and you put 20% down at today's interest rate, on paper, more often than not, you're really not making any money on that rental in the form of cash flow.
7: Yeah, I think when you actually pencil it out, you can buy like one cup of Starbucks coffee, not even a latte, per month.
6: Right. So, but that's assuming you're paying fair market value for it. And any investor out there shouldn't be paying fair market value for anything unless there's a huge backside opportunity.
7: Yeah.
6: So if an investor came to you and they said, hey, I'm doing well. I've got cash. I'm trying to figure out what in the world to do with it.
7: Yeah.
6: Do I go into the stock market with kind of how crazy and volatile that is right now? Do I buy real estate given some of the headlines that I've read about how, you know, the market's just kind of stuck and stagnant? I mean, what do I do? And so when you look at investment real estate, and you actually understand investment real estate, it is not just about the rental income coming in and the monthly expenses going out.
7: Correct.
6: I would love it if you could explain from the investor mindset why buying real estate in today's market might make sense.
7: Absolutely. That's a good question. So when you buy any piece of property, whether it's your primary residence or an investment property, and more so in the investment property realm, there's about, at a minimum, three things you kind of have to look at. You have to look at appreciation, principal reduction, and depreciation. And so that trifecta is what historically has made real estate such a great and predictable investment for a lot of people. So again, if we go back to this whole, you buy a $400,000 house that appreciates at 4% a year, you know, you technically gain $16,000 in year one. I won't even grow it, but so you made $16,000 in year one, $16,000 in year two, it's probably 17 grand in year three, and 18 grand in year four, and 19 grand in year five. So your $400,000 house at the end of 5 years is worth about 485, 490 grand. So if you look at that $90,000, plus the fact that you probably paid down $15,000 in principal over a 5 year window, mm-hmm. you actually made 105 grand. Divide that by 60 months, and that's your actual cash flow from that place, even on a break even model. And then if you incorporate depreciation, because mm-hmm. you can, depending on your tax status, you can write off some or all of that depreciation and any real estate losses, you actually are reducing your effective income from your W-2 job, which lowers your tax burden, which means you either get to withhold less or get a bigger refund. So that combination is what makes investing in real estate so attractive. Mm-hmm. And it's far more predictable than a stock market that, you know, 1 year might go up 17, the next year might lose 4, next year go up 6, next year go up 2. Like, that's not predictable. You cannot, you can look at the law of averages.
6: Sure.
7: But if you look at the law of averages on real estate, it's probably greater than the law of averages in the stock market net of all fees. So that's why I think that real estate is overall better than the stock market.
6: So when we work with investors, and maybe just to help you guys understand, like I'm also a real estate investor, right? And I know you've done real estate investments as well. Yep. I mean, we've put our money where our mouths are, right?
7: Yes.
6: I've spent millions and millions of dollars of my own money on investment-based real estate. And I write a lot of checks for repairs and renovations. I know how much things cost. And when I work with an investor, one thing that we do that I think is fairly unique is, I think what most agents do is they set them up on a search and they're like, hey, what do you think about this one? This is a dump.
7: Yeah.
6: Maybe we can renovate this. Like, they have no idea, honestly, what they're doing.
7: Yeah.
6: They just know how to find properties that are in bad shape that maybe somebody could improve.
7: Yep.
6: But I think the seasoned investor knows how to identify, analyze, and then present those investment opportunities. So you tell me what your required rate of return is. I'll go into the market. I'll find and analyze the deals, and then I'll bring you an investment-ready deal that you just need to say yes to. I mean, that's, I think, ideally the way that investors want to work with people.
7: 100%.
6: And I'm seeing more and more investment opportunities out there. As somebody that's just in the market, I'm getting more and more calls. I'm seeing more and more opportunity. And I think for those that are out there that do have, you know, some extra cash to play with, that want to get into the market, I can show you guys how I've used this spreadsheet that I've learned, you know, little tips and tricks and worked with an accountant to actually show like the after-tax benefit of the real estate investment.
7: Yeah.
6: When we run these analytics, they're usually coming in between like 20 and 30%.
7: Yeah.
6: Which is huge.
7: Yeah.
6: So, yeah, there's a lot of benefit, I think, to the investment side of real estate. I think there's also excellent opportunities for flips as more and more people get into distressed situations. What does financing look like, though, on an investment property?
7: So, you know, you touched on earlier, typically it's at least 20% down. Things look a little better at 25. Rates aren't crazy different than as if you're buying an owner-occupied house, with especially with 25% down. Now, I know that seems like a lot of money. But you know, you can, you know, if your conventional 30-year fixed with 20% down is low sixes today, you know, that same investment property might be higher sixes, but at the same time, the tenant's paying it. So it's like, you know, as long as you're break even or, you know, a little bit above break even, it's somewhat irrelevant what the rate is, because at the end of the day, we just talked about it. Like we're making our money in our market right now, we're making our money through capital appreciation, not through true cash flow.
6: Yeah. I think it's important for people to remember that real estate traditionally is a get rich slow play.
7: Yeah. Yeah.
6: I mean, you can speculate in real estate and you can make good money.
7: Yep.
6: But obviously any speculation comes with increased risk.
7: 100%. Yeah.
6: So you got to know what you're doing. You just have to get the right team together. I think at the end of the day, that's what it's all about, is having people in your corner that fight for you and your best interests and really know how to analyze and interpret situations and offer basically the best of the best advice.
7: Yep.
6: And that's why we have you on the show, is because you're so well versed in this market. And, you know, for those of you that are out there listening that are planning on maybe a refinance or planning on purchasing a home, I highly endorse Derek, as you guys know. Derek, what's your contact information if folks want to reach out to you?
7: It's 949-280-8044.
6: Excellent. Thanks a lot for coming on the program today. I really appreciate it.
7: Of course. Reach out with any questions.
6: Sure will. Thanks for listening to the Brian Beatty Real Estate Show. 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
6: 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Thanks a lot to Derek Ouellette of Fairway Independent Mortgage for joining me this morning as we talk about the lending side of the market. He's a great resource for those of you that want to reach out to him. But didn't jot his number down. Just reach out to me. I'm happy to connect you guys. My number, if you guys want to reach out to me, which you can call or text. And by the way, it comes straight to me. I think people are surprised when I actually answer the phone, but it does go straight to me. The number is 843-800-0065. If you ever want to get in touch with me or anyone that comes on this show, 843-800-0065 or listingsincharleston.com. And then, of course, it's just a quick reminder. We always take these radio shows. We video them while I'm in the studio. We put those videos on YouTube. We also put them on Facebook and Instagram and TikTok and so on and so forth. So just search up the Brian Beatty team and you can actually watch along rather than just listen. Or if you want to listen in a more convenient way, you can check out our podcast on iTunes and Spotify and Google Play. So I want to switch gears. I want to talk about something we don't talk about very often on this program. And that's land. But we sell a lot of land. We sell land all over the state, actually. And there was a point in time, at this point, it was about 3 years ago, but we were doing about 30 to 35 land deals a month across the state. So we were selling anything from, you know, little quarter acre lots to 400 acre farms and everything in between, developable waterfront lots that we can cut up and sell to builders. And so the reason I bring this up is because as we, you know, and I guess as you continue to learn more about the state of this real estate market and how to the layman, it would be really challenging to figure out where some opportunities in this market lie, because all you see are the headlines of, you know, market crashing. And, you know, like I've said a million times on this program, you go on YouTube, and I understand the irony in this as somebody that puts things on YouTube and has a radio show. Believe me, it's not lost on me. But you see all these folks that are just doing everything they can to essentially get their channel monetized, right? To become somebody that is just a content creator. And so they do things in a way that make it seem a lot worse than it really is. So that they get those views and those subscriptions and those likes. And those are dangerous channels at times to subscribe to, because what's happening nationally, or the little pockets of data that they choose to then create a story around, isn't necessarily, of course, what's happening here in the Charleston market, right? And I think that by now we know that we're just a little different, right? We recover faster. We have more attention and attraction than a significant number of markets in this country. We have a wide variety of real estate. We have a booming economy. I mean, there's so many different reasons why our market is not going to experience the ebbs and flows that a market like Phoenix or Los Angeles or Austin, or even to an extent Nashville, is going through right now. We're certainly not a market like Florida, which is in rough shape right now. But the reason I bring all this up is because when you're looking for pockets of opportunity, obviously that can be on both sides of the coin. It could be on the buyer side, and it could be on the seller side. On the buyer side, as an investor, you need to understand where those opportunities lie. You need to understand what's happening now so that you can make plans, right? You can forecast what's going to happen. Yes, that includes some speculation, but with the right team, with the right advice, with the right understanding, and with, you know, with some guardrails, right? We want to create, you know, a situation in which we're not straying too far from the path. If we have an objective in mind that is centered around return on investment, which is really what matters in investment real estate, then we have to identify what that required rate of return is and then find properties that fit within that bucket, right? land is an excellent opportunity for investors. And it's probably the one area of real estate where I see people get taken advantage of the most. Facts. More and more people are buying land and then just flipping land because the people that are selling their lots don't understand how much it's worth. Nor do they really understand how to quantify land because it's not as easy as it looks, right? Different types of land, low versus high, wooded versus non-wooded, cleared versus non-cleared. I mean, there's water, fill in the blank. There are a variety of things that change the valuation on land. And if you don't know what you're looking for, then it's really easy to make mistakes, or it's really easy for the person making you the offer to convince you of their offer. And so I see it all the time. A lot of investors will get started in this, and what they'll do is they'll tie up your property in a contract, and then they'll go and they'll sell the contract to somebody else. It's called wholesaling. Well, wholesaling was banned in South Carolina, so investors are going to other areas to do it. But there are always creative ways of kind of getting around things or creating creative solutions for financing and structuring and real estate purchases and acquisitions. But land is also one of those things where in many instances, the person that owns it doesn't have a mortgage on it. So it actually could be really easy for the investor to approach that person and say, hey, I want to purchase this property, but would you be open to seller financing for a period of time, which might allow them to structure it in such a way where they can save their cash for development. Maybe they're dividing the lots. Maybe they're improving the property. Maybe they're spec building. Who knows? But if we're looking for opportunities and we know that inventory is low, land is an obvious kind of place to go for builders, for folks that maybe want to put up a spec home, or for people that just want to invest in land. I guess what I'm saying is we noticed several years ago the opportunity that existed in this market to specialize in land. We took full advantage of it. We became a top seller of land. And for those of you that own land, I have almost every builder's contact information, local, regional, national. It's a big database that I spent a ton of time building so that anytime we get a lot, in addition to all the marketing that we do, I've got this big, you know, Rolodex of sorts of builders that I can pitch this property to. But it has to come with the understanding of like, hey, if you are going to build something, here's what that likely is going to look like, and here's how much it can sell for. Here's how we make this work, or here's how you make this work as an investor. And then you as the owner of the land just need to understand one of the basic principles of investment real estate, which is you make your money in investment real estate when you buy it, not necessarily when you sell it. And so what I mean by that is you can control how much you pay for a property. You can't necessarily control how much someone else is willing to pay for your property, right? So in the world of investment real estate, we build all of our models around what we think that property will be worth once we're done with it, whatever that investment entails, right? And then we say, well, if this is what we think we can build this property into, here's how much that's going to cost. Here's how much profit I need to make, which means I can only pay X for this property and accomplish all of my goals, right? That's how you look at investment real estate. So for those of you out there that have some money, or maybe those of you out there that have land, I would very seriously consider now being a pretty good time to cash in on that land if you're not going to do anything with it. I think you still have an opportunity as a window to get a great price on it. You're in a low inventory environment. Buyers and builders more often than not can make sense out of the investment because we do still have an incredible amount of demand in our market relative to other areas of the country, but demand overall nationwide, of course, has gone down as affordability has continued to be an issue. And we really haven't gotten any relief systemically on like the buyer side of the transaction, right? It's not like we've seen a reduction in prices. It's not like we've really seen a reduction in interest rates. All of that just means higher payments. But what we are seeing is a slowing market to sell properties in as a result of that lower demand. We've got downward pressure on this market, which creates opportunities for buyers to get a good deal on something and for sellers to hire the right agent and cash out at the highest price possible. So if you're kind of in that boat right now, if you own some land, maybe you own an investment piece of real estate, or you want to acquire an investment property, please also remember that we have a property management company that was built by investors for investors, right? We're very streamlined. We're extremely affordable. And we do a really good job. 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
6: 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Com. So I thought I'd end the show with just telling you guys a little bit about what we're doing behind the scenes right now that I think is making a really big difference for people. Because as we've talked about, and I don't want to beat a dead horse here about the state of the market. We've talked about it enough. You guys know that there are pockets where people are winning. There are pockets where people are losing. Strategy matters. Your team matters. Who you hire matters. All that great stuff. But what I want to talk about are kind of how we help people with some of these opportunities that exist in this market. So let's talk first about the person that maybe wants to sell their home. They don't want to have it on the market necessarily, but they'd be open to an offer. Maybe this is like a second home or a rental property or something like that for them. So one thing that has been, I think, pretty big in this market over the past few years has been something called pocket listings. Right? Or off-market properties. And without boring you with all the changes that they have made in the industry with regard to how we as real estate agents can promote properties and rule and the rules we have to play by, a pocket listing is incredibly good for folks that maybe there's some time that needs to lapse between now and the time that they're ultimately ready to sell their house. Maybe they have work they need to do to their house. Maybe they're just not entire. Maybe they haven't found the house they want to buy yet. They're actively looking, but they haven't found it yet. Or maybe there's just some life event that needs to occur before they're legitimately ready logistically to sell their house and buy another, right? All valid reasons, of course. But what people will do is they will hire someone like me because I have a really big database of buyers. I have over 30,000 people in one database and 15,000 in another. I have a lot of people that we communicate with on my team because we've got a large organization. And with the fact that everything these days is AI driven and so technologically advanced, all of those people in my database basically provide us with reporting on the properties that they're viewing and how long they're spending on those properties. And I know it freaks people out, but let's be honest. At this point, you all know that if you go on a real estate agent's website, we know about it. Right? It's just like anything else. But what's nice about that is that all these folks that maybe want a stress-free sale, they don't want a bunch of people walking through their house, or they've got some stuff that needs to happen before they're ready to put it on the market. I can market the home to my database. We can potentially find a buyer before it even hits the market. In those scenarios, because I'm not incurring marketing costs, we provide the seller with a discount on the commission. And it's like kind of everybody wins, right? The buyer gets to buy a home that no one else really knew about because it wasn't on the market. And of course, there are things we do to create, you know, urgency and make sure that we're not underselling the property by not fully marketing it. There's safeguards in place there. But I would say the first thing is that for those of you out there that selling is on the horizon, it's better to start the process sooner rather than later, because one of probably the biggest benefit in a pocket listing, right, for the agent you hire that's going to market it to their database and to every other agent within their brokerage and those agents' databases, which, by the way, Keller Williams, largest brokerage in the world, we've got our own internal MLS. So when we're promoting that property, because there is no public record of it, there are no days on market that accrue. So that's the beauty of a pocket listing, is I hold it in my pocket. I'm not promoting it online. There is no way for someone to find it unless they go through me, unless I've introduced it to them personally. And so theoretically, you could have a pocket listing for months and months and months and no one be the wiser because there's no record of it online. It's a great way to test the market. It's a great way to build interest in it while you're doing some repairs and getting it ready for the market. Or it's just a great way to see if we can affect a sale without having to have like a bunch of showings and just go the traditional route. So that's the first thing. Of course, on the flip side of that, we have all of these buyers we're working with that we're trying to find property for, right? And listings coming on the market are slower this spring than we anticipated. We have a ton of buyers right now that are just waiting for the right properties to hit the market. And I think that's important for you, the listener, to understand if you're going to be selling your home, because that is the psychology of the buyer right now. They are watching the market like hawks, and they have a pretty good understanding of what things are worth, because they're obsessive about it and because they have so much data these days. So that's why if you hit the market and your price is just wrong, then you'll get some online views, you'll get saves. It'll look at the surface level like, hey, you know, I got a lot of activity here. But if that online traffic isn't transferring to showings and those showings aren't generating offers, then we've missed the mark a little bit. And based on the statistics that are available in this market, the longer you wait, the more it's going to hurt your bottom line. And that's statistically proven, and I've got the information to show it to you if you guys would like to see it. But pricing is an incredibly important factor. Of course, the problem, of course, is so many agents want to tell you the price you want to hear because they want the job. They'll try and figure out how to sell the listing later. They want the job. And that's a dangerous position for you as a seller to be in because, of course, you want more money. Who wouldn't? But you have to be careful. You have to make sure that agent is substantiating value. Not getting down that huge rabbit hole right now, but we've got all these buyers that are looking for inventory. What we do for our buyer clients, right? People that hire us, we're not doing this for the everyday person that just calls us up and they're like, hey, what do you have that's not on the market right now? We reserve that for our clients. But we'll go into the market. And if we understand what you're looking for, the areas that you're looking in, the neighborhoods that you favorited, the bedrooms and bathrooms and square footage, all of that's public record. We can search all of that and we can identify properties that fit your needs, at least on paper. And then it's not rocket science. We just start calling the homeowners to see if they would entertain a sale. And wouldn't you know it, because we're putting in the work, right? Because we're actually out there making phone calls, making things happen. We find people that want to sell their home and we sell them to our buyers and it works. It just takes work, right? It takes an agent that is going to proactively identify buyers in this market, whether it's, and of course the flip side too, it's going to take an agent that knows how to identify listings so that I can bring you opportunities that no one else has access to. I think that's a really important feature of a real estate company that most people, let's be honest, don't have the bandwidth for. They don't have the systems for, they don't have the database for. They haven't been in business long enough. Fill in the blank. You know, I'm not trying to disparage other agents here, but for someone that's been in the business for 20 years, that's done 1,500 transactions, my database and my opportunities are just going to look different than somebody that's just entered the business. The last thing that I would say that we're doing and really helping people with right now, which I'm really excited about, because you've got all these folks out there that have lived in homes for years and years and years. They know that it needs work. They know that it needs updates. They know that it cosmetically is probably out of date, but they just don't have the cash on hand to fix it up. Maybe they do, maybe they don't. Right. Well, if they do, I want to help guide that person on the intelligent repairs and updates to do that will actually create value or eliminate a reduction in value in the eyes of the buyer. Right. So we have to be really smart about where we're spending our money, but we also have to be really smart about how much money we're spending on those things. I see way too often people overspending on repairs. And it's just like a little bit of a dagger to the heart because I know I could have saved them thousands before we even started, you know, officially working together. So if you don't have the cash to be able to fix up your home and prepare it for the market, which is an important step as the market has changed, then I am happy to announce that we have arranged for financing to where you as the homeowner can borrow up to $50,000 to make repairs, to make updates, to pay for interim housing, to pay for hotels and travel and moving expenses, whatever you need, and you pay it back at closing when you sell your house. And it costs you 1% of whatever amount you've borrowed. It's a pretty beautiful program for those that know their home could use some work. And if they don't have the cash to fix it up, then they're basically forced into accepting a discount to sell their home. So don't be one of those folks. Let's have a conversation to see if we can maximize that value. But if you do need a quick sale, of course, we're investors. I know investors. If you need an immediate cash sale, we can help you with that too. But reach out to us so that we can help and we can put a plan together for you. My number is 843-800-0065. 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
3: All right, it's another beautiful day in the Lowcountry.
4: That's for sure, yep. A little dry, but beautiful.
3: Yeah. Yes, got Kurt Neville in the house from NNN Landscape and Design.
4: Yep, good morning.
3: So we had I don't know if you can even consider any rain, really. I mean, we had some rain.
4: We had mist, yeah.
3: Yeah, yeah. And it kind of missed it us.
4: Missed us totally. No, it's I actually, not that want anybody to feel sorry for me, but for the first time in 10 years, I had to put water in my swimming pool.
3: Just to add it?
4: Yeah, because just of no rain. I've never, ever had to do that, so.
3: And, I mean, one thing is would be the no rain, and then I was just talking to a guy this morning. I mean, we can't remember it being windy for this long, which dries things out as well.
4: Yeah, cool, windy, yeah, it's the perfect conditions for not growing.
3: Yeah, low humidity, yeah. High blue skies, perfect for going to visit local gardens or mm-hmm. walking around anywhere you might want to walk around, but real good for grass. Yeah,
4: I'm surprised things have held up as well as they have, in all honesty. Some of the zoysia yards are still hurting. They're still half dormant. Got right. Others that have completely greened up, but I guess it depends on how much irrigation they're throwing down.
3: And that's so important, because when you irrigate, it gives moisture to your grass, which it needs, and the trees are putting on new leaves, which they need to do. But also it insulates the soil more, so when it is warmer, and our soils are pretty warm right now, mm-hmm. it holds that warmth in if it's a well-hydrated soil, because if it's a dry soil, it'll get cooler. Like when we have these 50-degree nights, it's going to fluctuate a lot more. It's kind of like mulch for your plants.
4: Mm-hmm. Yep.
3: It buffers the change. Speaking of mulch for your plants, I guess most of the leaves have fallen, so a lot of people are putting some mulch out.
4: Well, yeah, except unfortunately, as always, the magnolias, especially the magnolias, the grandifloras, always seem to get hit with this kind of weather. We always seem to have a dry period when they're starting to bloom, and they're actually looking better than usual, but they're dropping a lot of leaves right now. Yeah. So, but other than that, everything's pretty much done, so it's definitely mulch time. We've been doing quite a bit of that, so.
3: Yeah, it's good to do. Yep. And obviously, azalea pruning time is mm-hmm. well in the forecast. And then something to consider, you know, if you're going to cut back your azaleas heavily or anything, to add extra water. You know, that foliage helps keep the, helps buffer the wind and the heat and everything from mm-hmm. the soil. So if you go out there and whack them back from, say, 6 feet down to 4 feet, which would be a third of the growth, which is okay.
4: Acceptable.
3: You don't want to just go across the top, stagger your cuts or whatever. And, anyway, you do need to add extra water if you're going to do any
4: heavy pruning. Yeah.
3: Yeah. Mm-hmm. Some of the stuff kind of can get away from you if you're not careful. So sometimes you got to go in there a little heavier than you might like to.
4: Yeah. They do. Things do grow. So, like a Eleagnus, you only have to trim it after you get done trimming it. Yeah.
3: Yeah. So. Yeah. Yeah. Before you walk back to the truck with the pruners,
4: just start over.
3: Yeah. That's a great plant to use growth regulators on.
4: Yeah. Okay. Yeah.
3: Trees. Yeah. Save you a bunch of time. Those things are crazy. I had a guy that used to take care of a high school, and they had Eleagnus around their whole football field.
4: Wow.
3: And every time I'd go by there to see him or whatever, he was pruning the zillionaires.
4: Okay.
3: And finally, I introduced him to growth regulators, and he was not a very, you know, some people are huggable type.
4: People like to hug you.
3: Some people don't like to hug you. Some people high five you. Some people won't high five you. He was very much a not very touchy feely type guy. So but he was, after I introduced him to growth regulators, and he wasn't like
4: pruning. Best friend.
3: After, you know, he'd have to, you know, he'd prune. I mean, it's a multiple thing. It's not just, wow, this growth Lego cost X amount of dollars to put out. It's, you know, the time it takes to prune. Then you got to pick up the clippings. Then you got to maintain your hedge trimmers or pruners or whatever. You know, and the time it takes, you know, depending on how you value your time, growth regulators can really help you out a lot, especially on a plant like that.
4: Well, a lot of our pruning too, we'll discuss some new hedge shears in the other day, but we still use the old manual scissors, just get out there, and you know, most people are using power equipment, and we do that too on stuff, on some azalea hedges, but we have one job where she wants everything done
3: hand
4: with
3: prune.
4: Good old hand pruners. You don't make a lot of mistakes when you do it that way, because you're moving a little slower. If you got a power, something in your hands got power, you can take off a little too much sometimes before you realize what you've been doing. So
3: plus, it's nice you can, you know, go to main brakes and not get that shell effect that you would get if you multiply pruned it. And plus, you know, you can reach in there deep and pull out some big canes and let the sun move in and the air movement move in.
4: Yeah.
3: Move and blow
4: it's,
3: around.
4: It's a great way to do it if you can, one, if they want to pay to have it done that way.
3: Right.
4: And two, it's kind of a little more satisfying than just taking a trimmer to it and zapping across the top, you know.
3: Yeah, it's amazing. My nephew works at a place that many people watch the first week of April, and famous for its azaleas. And I was surprised. I mean, right after the tournament, they go out and hand prune everything with hand pruners. I mean, and it's a lot, you know. Yeah,
4: they've got thousands, right?
3: Thousands, and around, you know, they have like cabins where the members stay and for news media, and I mean, around the driving range, around the Amen Corner, or whatever you want. Not to mention any names where he's at. I don't know if you're allowed to, but it's literally I mean, all the way when you're walking through the entrance ways, it's all, you know, which are long entrance ways with azaleas. They're everywhere. He says that's all they do for months till July
4: till
3: when
4: July
3: they start setting them buds again as hand prune. That's, and I mean, some plants really, all plants horticulturally, that's what you want to do.
4: Yeah.
3: Especially with azaleas, it gives it that cloud, like layered look more than just like straight across. And then when they bloom, it's like better than like when, if you prune them, it's just like one little
4: one round spot where you got, where you didn't get the budge. you left them.
3: So, I mean, you know, I get it if you have like whatever, dwarf yaupons or boxwoods, if you're pruning those. Boxwoods, you know, it's best to hand prune them.
4: I was doing boxwoods last week, and remarkable how nice they really shape up, and you can take your time and go nice and slow and
3: with hand pruners.
4: With hand pruners instead of going in there, and you take off. In this case, it took off a lot less material than normally would, and they look much better. You know, at least in my opinion, and the customer's opinion too. So that's what really matters. So
3: And I mean, that shell effect. For those that don't know that term, is when you just like hedge trim things always to the same thing, and then you kind of open up the plant and look inside, and it's all dead inside. And you got this little Vermeer green. So if you have like a kid that kicks a soccer ball in there or throws a football, and then you have this big dead area that's just a big round dead area and no growth from internally. And you know, it's kind of like with trees and all, you know, it's good to have those outer limbs because they shade the inner limbs that will, like if it gets really hot, the outer limbs will shut down transpiration, but they'll shade the lower limbs, and then the leaves will still be there to transpire and stuff. Yeah. Whereas, mm-hmm. so if you just like what they call like lion's tail of oak tree or whatever, and you just have like a little veneer of foliage on the top, like a lot of people prune all the limbs out, yeah. to the end, which is improper pruning, and then you don't have that, you know, you don't have that shade for the lower limbs. It's not horticulturally appropriate.
4: Yes, yeah, you lose your structure. But yeah, I know I had one guy, he referred to it as, oh, there's the Amish trimmers over there. So over, and he goes, oh, come on, it's a little funny. Well,
3: so what did that,
4: because we're using all hand tools and stuff, oh, coming, okay, in with all, okay, our power stuff. Yeah,
3: there you go. Well, that's, you know, that's the proper way to do it.
4: Yeah, yeah. Well, I was taught by some German gentlemen up in Illinois, and they were very strict about it. And basically, they spent the vast majority of the summer months, June, July, and August, basically all they did was trim.
3: Okay. It was a landscape company.
4: Just, yeah, been there for 140 years or something.
3: Right.
4: So, yeah.
3: Yeah. Huh, interesting.
4: Of course, that makes me think how old I am. So.
3: Yeah, not getting any younger. And I forgot about the phone number. 843-556-1250. 843-556-1250. Number to call. Get in here with an old friend and start just rattling off from the beginning here. Hey, we're here to take your calls. Kurt Neville. I'm Bill Ames. It's number between us. We probably have 100 years of, yeah. Oh, we have over 100 years now, I guess, of landscape experience or whatever. And we got Lillian Garcia from WTMA. 843-556-1250. Give us a call. So you mentioned magnolias, and they just smelled great.
4: Yeah. They actually held up a little better than I thought they were going to, but we still didn't get that full, complete bloom out of them. Yeah, because I'd say they're about 80% done.
3: Right.
4: Not. Yeah.
3: Yeah. Mine are still got plenty on them. Yeah.
4: Do you? Okay. Yeah. I had.
3: Or not. I mean, it just depends. I have some different varieties in my yard, so some are a little bit more done than others.
4: Yeah, I got a Claudia Watermaker that's still putting quite a few out, which is great. I mean, it's basically, I don't know what the other two varieties are, but it's twice the size of the other two. And
3: big and wide.
4: Yeah, it's a big old, as my daughter calls it, it's a hobbit tree. And, you know, so it's a good 50 foot tall and probably 20 feet, 30 feet across.
3: Man, is that by the pool where you smell it when you're out there?
4: Yeah, it's awesome.
3: Yeah, that's a good clean smell. So I was thinking this the other day, on my top things, I guess, just because time of year is after the long, hot summer, I got to give tea olive number one.
4: Yeah.
3: But magnolia bringing into springtime. Mm-hmm. I mean, like one of the days it was kind of like foggy in the morning.
4: Yeah.
3: But, you know, the magnolias were in bloom, so it was like real thick when I was walking. It was like, I mean, I could smell this one from a good ways away as I got closer. It was just more and more fragrant or whatever. Then, so magnolias and gardenias come right after that, kinda.
4: And the Confederate jasmine.
3: Yeah.
4: So,
3: Confederate jasmine.
4: That's Susan's favorite, so.
3: Is it? So you got a little bit around your house?
4: Oh, yeah. Yeah.
3: Mm-hmm. A lot around your house. And then I guess Double Delight Rose was one of my favorites. Okay. It's a hybrid tea rose, but not really. I mean, I don't know if the Jackson Perkins still putting those out or they've changed to something different or whatever. When I used to grow roses many, many years ago, that was one of my favorites. But that's what do you? You got the Confederate. What else do you got for size Confederate jasmine?
4: Oh, same basics: the magnolia, gardenia, tea olives. You can never have enough tea olives, especially the fragrant variety. The Fortuna is okay, but the fragrant gives you at least three blooms a year,
3: right?
4: Maybe more. So.
3: Yeah, my spring bloom was a little slack because of the dry weather, I guess.
4: Yeah, I don't think it had the energy this year.
3: Right.
4: But they're looking good. I know a couple of years ago we had problems with a tip blight on them. Yeah, yeah.
3: Huh. Was it salty area or wind, real windy?
4: It was everywhere. And it was even coming out of the nurseries that way. Hmm. And so I kind of quit pushing them so hard, and but now they're back up and running, so whatever it is gone for now. So
3: good.
4: Yeah, because I had heard it was salt burn, but it didn't make us, it was too many different places, you know, it was
3: right.
4: West Ashley, Kiowa, so you know,
3: Yeah, I know they don't like the salt or the wind.
4: Yeah, yeah.
3: I know right after Hugo, I landscaped, I guess it's number 2 King Street, right with the Fort Sumter house down there.
4: Okay, okay.
3: And nice. We put some tea olives thinking people would walk walk by and have the nice fragrance.
4: Yeah.
3: And the wind and the salt spray just maybe was too much, so we built like a trellis or whatever and put Confederate jasmine on it to kind of block it so they would get blocked from the wind and
4: from the wind
3: and the salt. And
4: that would do it.
3: They did okay, but it was just a little learning experience.
4: Everything we do is a learning experience, that's for sure.
3: That's what... Yeah, I was talking to somebody that has an engineering background the other day. And it's just like, you know, it's not 2 + 2 = 4 when you're landscaping.
4: No.
3: There's a lot of other factors.
4: Too many variables, yeah. Mm-hmm.
3: The dry weather we've had and the, you know, cool temperatures. I mean, I heard, I don't know, maybe Lillian knows or something, but I heard it was like the driest spring on.
4: I heard less than a tenth of an inch for March and April, I believe.
3: The driest and the coolest.
4: That combination.
3: The coolest, yep. Yeah, it was, yeah. One of my customers that's very in tune to the rain was like 0.04 inches from April, from February 28th till this, I guess it, when he last told me was probably, you know, about May 1st or something.
4: Okay. So
3: not even a half inch of rain for several months, and that's when the stuff is usually putting on leaves when it needs it.
4: That's like I said, I'm really kind of shocked how well everything's still holding up.
3: It's amazing.
4: Because it should be totally stressed at this point.
3: Yep. So 843-556-1250, 843-556-1250, the number to call. And then you can also listen to the show on Sunday from 11 to 12, if you like. This is Kurt Neville, NNN Landscaping Design. 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
3: 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So he does stuff and I supply him some stuff. He does stuff in your yard and I supply him with some stuff in your yard.
4: I go to Bill's and bring it over to your house and put it down. So works out pretty good.
3: How about the citrus? Have you used those leaf miner things for any citrus? Have you ever tried those out?
4: Yes, a couple years ago had the citrus had just taken such a beating the last couple winters, but I had one customer out on Edisto and she had two beautiful lemon trees, and you know, probably like, well, we had to keep them trimmed at 20 feet.
3: Yeah.
4: So you could reach the fruit. So I did try them there and it worked real well, but then
3: the trees don't
4: exist anymore. Yeah. Or if they do, it's just all the sour orange from the original root and
3: roots.
4: Nothing seems to bother them. So,
3: right. Huh. Yeah. Yep. So, we were talking about fig trees. I mean, you know, again, with this dry weather, and you know, if you have citrus or tomatoes or fig trees or anything, you need to make sure you are watering them, because they'll cast their blooms or whatever you want to say. That's kind of a way they protect themselves, is dropping their fruit or whatever. Yep. If it's dry like this, that's one of the first things they'll get rid of.
4: Just don't have the energy. But I mean, Matthew's been watering our garden every night, and he's so far, well, amazing. But anyway,
3: stuff's looking pretty good out there.
4: Yeah, now we're into the green beans. We're starting to pass through the peas. And
3: what kind of peas?
4: We're doing pea pods and just regular sweet peas. And then
3: like snow peas? Snow peas? Mm-hmm. Oh, man.
4: Yeah.
3: I always ask for extra on that one. Oh, yeah, you can just, if you're not spraying him, you just eat them right off the garden, walk through the garden and chow on those.
4: Yeah, but he's got that. And he's already picked. They're still green and they're in the house, but about 3 dozen tomatoes. So
3: nice.
4: Stuff's coming on quick. I mean, I'm shocked how good it looks.
3: Yeah, with the cool nights. I know tomatoes don't really like the cool nights so much.
4: The only thing I noticed, a lot less insect activity right now.
3: Oh, that's good.
4: So we'll take that for as long as we can.
3: Does he do squash and cucumbers?
4: We did yellow squash and zucchini last night.
3: You ate?
4: I cooked. Sauteed a little vegetables out of the garden. And,
3: nice.
4: Yeah, so that worked out great.
3: Sounds like... I know Matthew's doing it the right way. Get them out there before the old miner comes in there.
4: He's always trying to be one step ahead. Yeah.
3: Yeah. So. Yeah. You got to really watch that. In the low country, you got to look at what you're planting, what varieties do well here, and then the timing of planting. Like everything in the garden, a lot of it's timing.
4: Yeah.
3: You know, when do you put out pre-emerge? When do you do this? When do you do that?
4: Yeah, I think I got collar duties when I get home. I get to wash them up and get them cleaned up and do it, because they are starting to see a few caterpillars. So,
3: okay.
4: But not much.
3: So do you wash them and freeze them or whatever?
4: I'm going to blanch. I think end up blanching them and put them in freezer bags and eat them later in the year.
3: Eat them as you can. That's cool. So, yep. Now I know you use a lot of cotton burr and stuff like that. Sea hume. So
4: 1709.
3: Right.
4: Bill's got everything you need, folks. So, yeah.
3: Well, like, have you? Of course, fungus hadn't been a huge problem. I've seen some recently, but again, it's like we had last fall, where it's just a prolonged time that the grass hadn't really actively grown. Some is now. I mean, definitely seen some long St. Augustine runners that are about, about 12 inches long that also have had cotton burn seam put on them in the past. But and then this spring early for one lawn,
4: That's what's been tough. Well, I've got one yard that I've been working on that I don't know exactly what happened to it, but they lost a large portion of it. It was new sod, and I'm not going to get into that, but because I didn't put it down, and we've been trying to get it to run back and rejuvenate it. And it's been a bit of a battle this year because the grass is just really starting to run a little bit now, and this should be, for me, this is always like Mother's Day is like the peak time when stuff starts to run the grasses, and you can do a lot of rehab on your yards at that time with cotton burr and seum and really get it to explode. And this year it's greening up and it's looking good, but it's not running as much as
3: what
4: normal.
3: Kind of grass is it?
4: St. Aug.
3: Oh, okay.
4: Yeah,
3: I think last time you were in here, I think you were talking about trying to bring it back instead of resodding.
4: Same yard, yeah, exactly. Yeah.
3: So, I mean, is it greening up now?
4: Oh, it's greening up great. Yeah, I can't get it to run as much as it normally would.
3: Yeah.
4: And then I thought, well, go ahead and plug it. And then I thought, well, that's not probably the right thing to do in the middle of a drought. So we're just kind of
3: hoping for rain. How about the old perk or something to get us some bottle growth?
4: I'd used 1709.
3: Okay, I don't know.
4: Thank you. Most of what I needed in there. I figured that with 100% slow release from possums, it would just, if there's no water, it'll just wait for the water.
3: Exactly.
4: So
3: when did you apply that?
4: Actually just 2 days ago.
3: Okay. So is that a weekly account or 2 weeks?
4: I go once a month basically and check it over.
3: Okay. So hopefully next time you go back, it'll
4: explode it. Now I'll probably check it quicker this time just because of the time of year it is now.
3: Right.
4: Cause this is when I got to push it. So
3: exactly. Mm. Get it looking good for Memorial Day.
4: Yep.
3: It's crazy, man. It has been some crazy weather. I mean, definitely seen my share of ants and know they're out there, but they're not like mounds. Now, mole crickets, I have seen major damage and mole crickets tunneling.
4: Okay.
3: But with it dry, I mean, that's the worst case scenario for mole crickets because all they do is separate the roots from the soil, so then the grass dries out.
4: Pushes it up, yeah.
3: And so if it's raining a lot, you can just pretty much, you wouldn't, I mean, if it's raining a lot and you had a good sod roller, you could probably not
4: just
3: even trip from
4: just
3: mole crickets.
4: Back,
3: just keep run the roller over it occasionally. But the way it's been, it was one of my customers was telling me they did multiple soap flushes and every one of them, they had 6 to 8 mole crickets come up.
4: Okay.
3: It's like, if you're doing the integrated pest management, it's like, time to treat.
4: Trying to put something down. Yeah. Well, my biggest complaint I'm getting right now, without a doubt, is our friendly little armadillos. So, I mean, they are very active.
3: Right.
4: So, yeah.
3: And again, that probably the... with the dry weather, the grubs are probably a little deeper, so they're going to dig a little deeper,
4: yeah,
3: and making a little more. So, do y'all try to manage food source, or how do y'all attack those traps, or use
4: my dog?
3: Your dog?
4: Yeah. Let my dog take care of him.
3: What kind of dog you got? Never mind.
4: Yeah, it's the hound, yeah.
3: Yeah. Mm-hmm. Carolina hound.
4: Yeah.
3: Whew.
4: Yeah. she's got a few of them, so, yeah.
3: That's around the house, or are you taking with a client's house too?
4: I should run her out for the night. You know? Definitely bred to do that. So But I probably get more questions on armadillos now than anything.
3: Right. Yeah. We get a lot in the stores. Interesting now. Different things change year after year.
4: Yes,
3: that's back to that. It's not a 2+2=4 business we're in. All right, so give us a call, 843-556-1250. 843-556-1250 is the number to call. And this is the Big Talker, WTMA.
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3: All right, we're back. This is Mr. Kurt Neville, NNN Landscape and Design. I'm Bill Lampson, Scribner from Possums Landscape and Pest Control Supply, and that's Lillian Garcia performing flawlessly over there for WTMA. And this is the big talker, WTMA. And give us a call, 843-556-1250, just like Matt did. Matt, thanks for calling the Garden Clinic.
26: Hey, guys.
3: What's going on?
26: How you doing? It's a beautiful day out there, huh? I haven't called in for a while because I really had needed because I hired a lawn care service.
3: Good
26: but
3: deal.
26: I've got some questions.
3: All right. Sounds a little like a setup here. But go ahead, Matt.
26: No, I'm not going to. It's every yard service in my whole neighborhood. I've used that pot and burr in my backyard for 5 years. And my yard service, it used to be just cut and blow.
3: Mow, blow, go. Yep.
26: And that's all it was, right?
3: Okay.
26: And now it seems that they take 30 minutes to cut the yard and do the trimming, and then they blow the whole yard. And it seems like they're blowing all the nutrients of my grass off the grass. So my yard looks a lot worse than it did 4 years ago. Am I wrong in that thinking?
3: It's really hard for us to say anything yeah. like that because of a number of things, back to the 2 + 2 doesn't equal 4 all the time. You know, are they adding nutrients
26: let me just ask this one question.
3: Okay.
26: If you cut your yard regularly and you're only taking so much off of the grass.
3: They say a third of the leaf blade at a time.
26: Right. Doesn't that grass get into the cut grass? Get into the grass and bring nutrients back to the yard?
3: It's some nutrients, yeah. not a huge amount, but it's mainly a leaf blade is mainly water over, yeah. you know, it's 80-90% water. So it does some, you know, does some, and if they're cutting regularly, it won't build up thatch because, like, if you cut, like, once a month, you'll end up with a lot of thatch because yeah. it just doesn't decompose fast enough, but... yeah, I mean, there is some nutrient recycling, but I mean, it's weird. You're out in the yards more than mm-hmm. I am in neighborhoods when you would see it. I mean, the old days, you know, a lot of people would bag.
4: Yeah.
3: But I don't see anybody really bagging anymore.
4: The problem with bagging, that's what I was wondering, if they're mulching it or are they just letting it blow? Because there is a little difference in that. But in the equipment industry now, if you're using any size, any kind of bigger lawnmower, they're almost all mulchers, or they don't bag. There's no bagging. I shouldn't say there's none. There's very few people out there making equipment that catches grass as you mow.
3: Right.
4: Like Walker used to be a real good one.
3: Right, because they're mainly because keep grass clippings out of landfills and put it in the ground where, like yeah. what you're alluding to, Matt, to give the ground some nutrients. But just if they were doing that, if they're supplemented with other nutrients cotton burr or just regular fertilizer, then
26: yes,
3: you would probably be putting more.
26: If I put the cotton burr down, then they blow it all off.
3: Whoa, that's not
26: like
3: a good
26: I said,
3: thing.
26: I've been using your cotton burr, and to do my backyard, it cost me quite a bit of money, and I thought I was going to build up the nutrient.
4: Which you would. Yeah, definitely will. Yeah.
26: But they blow it all off. But okay, one last question. They do no bagging at all in my leaves. So they just blow it underneath my azaleas. And I've got about a foot and a half Ooh. Of mm-hmm. lead debris underneath my, but some places it's closer to 2 feet.
3: Whew. Yeah, you want to go
26: but
3: ahead.
26: But that's not right, is it? Look, I'm not asking you to, I'm all as a homeowner, and I'm paying somebody to do work. All I need you to do is tell me, is it bad what they're doing?
3: Well, I mean, I'll just put it this
26: Not
3: way.
26: Hey,
3: you hadn't mentioned any names, which is fine. You know, you horticulturally, again, you do not want to have like 2 feet of mulch underneath your azaleas because it can cause you some issues as far as adventitious roots growing out the sides.
4: And then, roots starting to pop.
3: Yeah, so... you would definitely either want to pay them to remove it. I mean, back when I was a kid, I mean, I remember like probably I was 8 years old or something. It was like the deeper mulch you had, it was like a status symbol. You know, you were like, yeah, I got a foot of mulch around my boxwoods or my Burford holly or whatever. Now the pros, the doctors or whatever say you want like 2 to 3 inches of mulch. Yep, and not up against any of the trunks of the trees. Nothing against where the bush is coming out of the ground.
4: That volcano shape, yeah.
26: Well, just before I hired, I'll let you go, but before I hired this group to take care of my yard, so I'm getting a little older, I have a little extra money, so why not use somebody? But my wife and I used to bag up, we used to bed every day, or every spring, spring and fall, because I have a very major tree that doesn't drop its leaves till February.
3: What kind of tree is
26: it? Well, we used to bet how many bags we would get.
3: What kind of tree? What kind of tree is it?
26: Live oak.
3: Yeah, see, and those leaves are very lignin and don't decompose very rapidly at all. At all. So, yeah, that would definitely be one.
26: They burn very well in the fire pit.
4: That nice. They do.
26: Yep. We used to get 25 to 30 bags, and I think a lot of people have questions that I'm asking, but
3: that's good questions.
26: They haven't taken one bag of leaves out of my yard. They just blow them into my azaleas.
3: Mm-hmm. Right. That's something you would want to ask them if that's something they can do. They might charge you extra or whatever, yeah. But you don't want that, or you and your wife get back out there and lay them going over and under on 60 bags of leaves or whatever. But so you don't want that. You want to address that, either have them remove it. There'd probably be an extra charge.
26: I'm not asking so much how much I should ask them to do, blah blah blah. I'm just asking whether. Is it bad for my azaleas to have that much leaf debris underneath the?
3: I would say so.
4: Yes. Yeah.
3: I would say so.
4: Yeah. I mean, it's just too much. It's not a leaf that decomposes easily, you're putting a lot of pressure on the plant by covering up basically the root systems.
3: And then also it's good with for sanitation to rake that stuff out anyway, so you don't have azaleas that get diseased from that make their blooms drop off if you don't keep that in check.
4: It's the question with people that pine straw and continue to pine straw and never ever rake any of the old stuff out.
3: Right.
4: Pretty soon you get a pretty
3: deep layer.
4: You get a lot of accumulation, yeah, and it gets real thick and heavy and soil doesn't dry out.
26: Yeah, becomes a mat, but that's only with one tee.
3: Yeah, Yeah.
26: Hey, guys, glad to hear you, and thank you for your input.
3: All right, well, thanks for calling the Garden Clinic. Appreciate it.
26: Thank you, sir.
3: All right, Matt. Yep, hadn't heard from Matt in a while, but good to know he's out there still.
4: Yep.
3: And is that easy? 843-556-1250. 843-556-1250. Number to call. So how about with the lack of rain, people's irrigation is not 100%. I'm sure your yards are all 100%, but as you go through the neighborhoods, are you seeing some areas that are not getting watered?
4: Of course, I have no irrigation in my house.
3: I don't either.
4: Mine's completely green and lush. I don't quite, well, it's an old pasture. That might have something to do with it. Yeah, a little tougher. It's kind of affected, the lack of rain has kind of affected like the weed production and stuff. Like the weeds don't even seem as mean as usual. They're a little more docile, go a lot of quicker.
3: And some of the weeds, I have now seen goosegrass and crab germinate, but it was forever I didn't see crab germinate, which they just didn't have the moisture. Yeah. Seed needs moisture to germinate, so with lack of moisture, it doesn't germinate, but it's out there now.
4: Yeah, it's coming. Yeah, I think. And that's the only thing that makes me nervous at this weather situation. Generally, what happens after a drought like this, we'll get like 30 days of rain in a row.
3: Exactly.
4: And it totally flip flops. I just keep looking at the weather going, well, maybe not this week. So
3: yeah, it's funny. I'll show them my little weather thing like 3 days, and then you kind of look at it a little closer. Well, it's only 20%, 30%. It's got the little rain shower thing, but both of those have broken up. Even that one time it was supposed to be a pretty good amount of rain. It broke up before it got
4: enough to kill the air show, I guess.
3: Oh, that was pretty bad.
4: And even that day, I don't think we got low ceiling and all that,
3: I can tell you, we didn't get much there because at my house,
4: tenth of an inch or
3: I was planting some seeds or whatever, and I raked back the pine straw to plant these seeds, and my ground was totally dry, dry still.
4: So, but it is funny because we do have those spots, and like I said, you kind of identify with them. We were over at headquarters last week a couple times, if it's raining anywhere in the Lowcountry, it's raining on Headquarters Island. I don't know why, but and they got about a 5-minute downpour, and that by the time we drove a mile away, there was nothing. So
3: right,
4: yeah. So even the spots that generally get rain are getting some, but not like they used to.
3: Right, right. All right, so 843-556-1250, the number to call. 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But if you'd like to call in, we're getting ready to head into the last segment, so give us a call quickly, 843-556-1250. 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
13: 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Once again, here's Bill Lanson Scribner.
3: All right, we're back. Mr. Kurt Neville, NNN Landscape and Design, is in the house. I'm Bill Lanson Scribner from Possums Landscape and Pest Control Supply. And that's Lillian Garcia from WTMA, and this is The Big Talker. So anyway, 556-1250, number to call if you'd like to slip in the last minute here. You know, the soil temperatures are up, so, you know, if you're wanting to seed anywhere with Bermuda, centipede, and we even have a little zoysia seed this year, which was been out of, not available the last couple of years. So if you want to do any seeding, you're fine temperature-wise to do that. Okay. So anyway, so we have big news today. If he remembers the websites, Curtis finally got the website. Words, 30 years in the making.
4: Words that I never thought would come out of my mouth. Yes, it's nnlandscape.com.
3: Dang, so, straight up. Just nnlandscape.com.
4: Yep, keeping it simple. Yeah, but yeah. Thanks to my daughter and her boyfriend, we have a web page. So
3: awesome.
4: Yeah.
3: We're able to get your phone number. What is your phone number if they aren't as savvy as your daughter and
4: as me,
3: boyfriend?
4: 843-813-7384.
3: There you go. So what do y'all do exactly at NNN Landscaping Design?
4: They said we're a family-run business. Myself and my two sons, so you know who to yell at. we basically do almost pretty much strictly residential. Anything we'll get a good soil sample for you from Possums, get you started on the right path. But yeah, we do installation of plants. We do stonework, specifically bluestone. Just generalized landscaping, anything you might need, transplanting, new installations, mowing, the whole gamut, I guess.
3: And do y'all do you do irrigation work?
4: We can do repairs. Right. You're not digging trenches. Mostly just the electric part. I don't want to mess with that. But
3: and they've changed that a whole lot.
4: Yeah, with all the new stuff that's out. Yeah, I used to consider myself pretty savvy with the Rainbird boxes and stuff. And now I look at them like, wow, where's this thing from? Send it in from NASA.
3: Well, it's unbelievable. Like, again, I was talking to one of my friends/customers on the way here, and, I was like, controls it by his phone. He's like,
4: Everything's on the phone.
3: I was like, you got access to bump the irrigation a little bit today if it gets up to 90 and he's like, yeah. And he said, yeah, if it's bad tomorrow, I'll be on the beach, but I can bump it from there too. I was like, okay. So it's pretty amazing. Technology's gotten really crazy.
4: Yeah, no, they've come up some amazing things.
3: Yeah.
4: But then I've got one system that somehow we fixed. I'm not sure. And that box has to be 35 years old.
3: Does it have the little pins in it still?
4: No, it doesn't have the pins. It wasn't quite that old. How many zones? I think they have 18 zones on it, which is pretty much unheard of for one box. But somehow we saved it. I'm not sure how.
3: Yeah, a lot of them get hit by lightning and everything else if you're not careful.
4: Get messed up.
3: Huh. So I guess, mole cricket's definitely been on the prowl. Keep your eye out for... If we get into a rain pattern, the grass will be very susceptible to large patch with the temperatures we have.
4: Have you seen much?
3: Of course, you use a lot of that cotton burn sea-hume.
4: Cotton burn sea-hume, that really seems to help control it. And we got 1 yard that I'm nervous about simply because I think we've resodded this one spot probably 7 times.
3: Is that just because of the shade or something?
4: It's got everything going against it.
3: Dog shade, kids playing soccer. Yeah.
4: So, but we cotton birded, I think, about 3 weeks ago. So I'm keeping an eye on it. Probably hit it again here pretty quick. Just give it a nice little covering.
3: Gives it a little protection.
4: Yeah, giving it a chance, yeah.
3: Do you use cotton burr on many of your shrubs, too, or just mainly on turf?
4: Mostly on turf. I don't know why we don't use it. It depends. When we were doing more work out on the islands where it was really sandy, we used a lot more of it when it came to planting.
3: Right.
4: But in a lot of the soils we're working in now, not so much. I mean, it's an amazing product. So I
3: had a neighbor of mine that was... fighting cancer, which he's now succumbed to or whatever, but we just put like 4 or 5 bags of cotton burr around the base of his tree every year, and that's what I do at my house. But I might throw a little, if I got a little of the 1709 left in the bucket that I'm throwing around, I might throw a little of that on it too, and a little sea hume as well. But it's amazing. It's really really nutritious.
4: We do the sea hume, we do on almost all our plants.
3: Okay.
4: That they probably get more of a fertilization from that than the 1709. We use both, but sea hume just really seems to the root growth that it helps produce or whatever. I mean,
3: which turns into flowers.
4: Yeah, it's just magical. Yeah.
3: It's got a lot of gibberellic acid in it, so hopefully your flowers look a little better than the neighbors if you're using it. Do you ever notice that at all?
4: Not too much, yeah.
3: You're probably concentrating on your jobs.
4: Yeah. That's true. We don't wander too far out.

0: It in your head. 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
3: Who is Adam Curran? He's bold.
4: I've never seen a hearse with a U-Haul.
3: He's confident.
4: I think our little planning process is the best in coastal South Carolina, my mother told me.
3: He tells it like it is.
4: Your first visit to my office, we're not sitting around talking about the weather and Clemson football.
3: He's a proud American.
4: I'm a God-fearing, flag-waving, unapologetic conservative.
3: But most importantly, he helps people like you reach their dream retirement.
4: It's not about how much you got. It's about the plan you put in place for your money. Well, you need to pull your financial pants down when you come into my office. Let me just preface this. Keep your regular pants on.
3: This is Retire Y'all Radio with Adam Curran.
5: Hi there. 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
6: I don't know. What do you fear most in life? Like, I hear this statistic. The radio script writers are just doing their job. But, like, I fear someone I love getting sick more than me getting sick.
5: Yes, that's true.
6: Like, that's my biggest fear. Like, my wife or my kids. Like, the moment your first child leaves the birth canal, you have a new understanding of the word fear.
5: Yeah.
6: Right? Like they say, you don't know what love is until you hold your baby.
5: Mm.
6: And I think I speak for all men right now. I didn't start loving my kids until they were like walking and swinging a baseball bat. I shouldn't say I didn't start loving my kids.
5: But you did too.
6: Of course I did. But like, you know, they're not giving you much back when they're spitting up breast milk on your shoulder and crapping all over themselves. Like, it's just like, okay, this is, I got to name them. But now that my kids can walk and talk and think, and, you know, my girls got me wrapped around their finger, my boys are my life, you know, now I understand murder too. Like, murder makes perfect sense to me. When I look at my kids and I look at vagrant people and I'm like, okay, you do anything to get in the way of my little kids living a prosperous life. Like, you need to go, you need to die. How'd we get here? But what's your biggest fear, Luann? You have a big fear? Like, is it running out of money or is it kicking the bucket?
5: It's not kicking the bucket. I think maybe how I kick the bucket is a fear, is a small fear. I don't dwell on it.
6: You don't want to circle the drain.
5: Yeah. Yeah. You know, but yes, like, oh my gosh, we talk about it all the time because we see stuff on the news and we're like, if that happened to us, you know, when our grandchild or our son or our daughter. So I agree. I think it is something else, you know, or my husband. Yeah.
6: Mm-hmm. Losing your marbles is a big one.
5: Well, I don't like that. Yeah.
6: Although the people who've lost their marbles,
5: they don't know it.
6: They're living their best life, walking around, taking their pants off.
5: My mother-in-law, you know, she was afraid of dying. And the blessing was that she lost her memory. And, you know, she did have Alzheimer's, clinical Alzheimer's. And, she didn't even know it and didn't have to face it. So we decided that was a blessing.
6: Yeah, I was about to say, I don't think anyone has ever used the word Alzheimer's and blessing in the same sentence until now.
5: Yeah.
6: So rack that line.
5: Right.
6: No, I don't know. We're trying to make jokes here, guys. This is serious, serious stuff. And they say the truth is stranger than fiction. And I have seen a lot of truth in my life. One thing that just happened this past week, one of my very, very first clients lost her husband. And I could tell you this, you know, I thump my Bible on the radio every now and again because I'm a believer. You'd never know it with all the poo-poo jokes I tell, but one of the things in my spiritual walk that has been driven me or pulled me to church and the cross is seeing how Christians react to the death of a loved one. Mm. And I find that just so, so comforting and like awe-inspiring. This lady lost her husband. Matter of fact, he had dementia, and she's like, she's with Jesus now. Mm-hmm. Just with 100% surety, with so much confidence. Like, he's in a better place now. Like, no...
5: no qualms at all. Just,
6: yeah, that's where he's at. Like, and just confidence, and like, yeah, there's sadness, but at the same time, like, there's a greater plan. God has a plan. And I'm just like, wow, I want that. I want that grace. So I guess we got to talk about money, but thought I'd share that.
5: I love
6: rest
5: that.
6: In peace.
5: Yeah,
6: rest in
5: I'm peace. So sorry.
6: Oh. And honestly, I get it too. You know, when someone is not, I hate to transition from the death of a human to talk about the death of a dog. But I remember, I know there's probably lots of people listening to this right now looking at, you know, one of the little entities you love more than anything in the mm-hmm. world, your puppy dog.
5: Yeah. Yeah.
6: All you cat weirdos. You know,
5: they love their cats like we love our dogs.
6: Okay. Okay. I think we should have stopped breeding cats decades and decades ago. We should have also, to be fair, we should have stopped breeding little white dogs with crap in their eyes. You know, where do we, you know, I don't know if we need any more of them. And I don't think Noah at any point did Noah say, like, let the two white dogs with crap in their eyes on the ark. That was uniquely like Americans who are not Americans. I think you're French. The French did it.
5: The French, yeah. Or the Shih Tzu from China.
6: they bred those things. So we shouldn't be breeding cats, and we shouldn't be breeding dogs under 40 pounds. But a veterinarian, when I had to put Piper down, said, is Piper excited about eating? Is Piper excited about going on a walk? Does Piper get juiced when a stranger enters the house? And I just said, no, not really. No, not really. No, not really. Well, what kind of life is she living? Because this is a golden retriever, y'all.
5: Yeah.
6: Like, all they want to do is eat and go for walks and greet strangers. We had a running joke that if a burglar ever went into our house, like, Alice and Piper weren't doing jack squat. They were just going to come up to him and make a new friend as they pillaged our house. That's what golden retrievers are bred for. Just like God and the breeding geniuses, when they designed the golden retriever, he could have just stopped. He should have rested on the next day. Like, I've made the perfect entity. So same thing goes with humans. Like, when they're no longer excited about the things that would prototypically bring them excitement, when they've lost their faculties, when their mental capabilities have diminished to the point where they forget who their kids are, like, you know, best to say goodbye to them. But anyways, I'm yammering on here. The point of today's show is more people fear running out of money than they fear death, which grinds my gears a little bit, because that fear itself is what's causing people to not live the life they deserve, not live as abundantly as they ought to be. And that's why I wrote this book. Do I dare give the new book away on the radio this week? Might as well.
5: Yes.
6: I haven't printed a single copy of it yet, but I landed on the book cover. The copy's all, like, the interior's all done. Whatever. If you call us up, I'll give you my new book. You're not going to get it for 2-3 weeks, but we'll put your name on a list and we'll start sending them out. The name of the new book is called Spend Your Money, Y'all. Because what I've seen doing this now for 20 years, I think, about 20 years I've been doing this now. Most people have this fear in their mind's eye that they're going to run out of money. And they watch the ticker tape and the newswire and they go, oh no, what about global unrest and inflation and the market's going to crash? Interest rates are going to go up. It's going to go down. What about the Strait of Hormuz? You know, I got people who've spent their entire life in the low country, never jumped on an airplane, are coming into my office and talking to me about the Strait of Hormuz and how that's going to impact their life. I'm like, really? The Strait of Hormuz is now the bane of your existence. Even though you have no mortgage, you drove cars till the wheels fell off, you got a bunch of able-bodied eaglets out of the nest and off on their own, making babies, starting their own lives, and you got $1 million in your 401k. Yet the Strait of Hormuz is the reason you can't go on that vacation. You can't redo your kitchen. You need to fight with your spouse about having one extra beer at the, or can't get season tickets to the Gamecocks, or what is it? I can't tell you what it is that you and your spouse kerfuffle about, but you know it's happening. I see it with my mom and my dad. Like, I remember my dad went to the grocery store, which, you know, my family is like a prototypical nuclear family where, like, my mom does the cooking and cleaning and my dad does the, you know, I don't know what he does. I guess breadwinning, I guess.
5: Yeah, breadwinner.
6: You know?
5: Yeah.
6: My dad's an engineer's engineer. You didn't even have to pay him. Like, he just thought, like, oh, I go to work. I do AutoCAD. That's what I do. Like, oh, they pay me to do this? Really? I do this on my own. But anyways, he did the bread earning. But I remember a couple times dad would go grocery shopping and like he'd come home with like a box of cookies because he eats like a child. Then my mom was pissed at him for like not buying the buy one, get one free cookies. And it's just like, I think my dad put his foot down one day. He was like, I have $1 million. Get off my back. I could buy a darn pack of Keebler Fudge House cookies. I don't need to get the buy one, get one free. So people are doing that. People are fighting with their spouse about money. They're delaying instant gratification at age 70. Of course, you delay instant gratification for future reward. What's future reward when you're 70? You know, new tennis balls for the walker when you're 80. Y'all, spend your money. Spend your money. Now, why aren't you spending your money? Because it's easy for me to say, oh, spend your money. The loudmouth Yankee on the radio is telling me to spend my money. Well, I think the reason, having done this for 20 years now, talking to thousands of retirees, I think the reason people don't spend their money is because my industry is in the business of selling products. My industry gives people lip service, and the way in which they sell products before you become a client of theirs is they scare you. And they go, hey, if you don't buy this, you're going to run out of money. If you don't use my services, you're going to live in fear and uncertainty and doubt the rest of your life. And then when they get you, they get their claws in you, and you become a client of theirs, you go, hey, how's everything going? Oh, everything's going swimmingly. You're going to be A-okay. Rest easy. You're going to be fine. Like, okay, cool. He scared me into buying the product, and now I'm going to be fine. What's fine? Well, what's fine is the 4% rule. What's fine is we'll take some money out when you turn 73 and you're required to by the government. What's fine is, hey, if you need any money, just call me up and I'll take a distribution from your account. At which point you feel guilty about taking money from your account, even though it's your money, you saved it, you were diligent, you delayed instant gratification to achieve the wealth that you have. But when you take money from it, you're like, oh, I don't know. I'm selling my future self up a creek. Does this sound familiar, y'all? Does this sound familiar? This is the plague that affects the modern retiree today. Pedal uphill, you bust your knuckles, you clip coupons, you do everything in life right, and then you're greeted by my industry trying to sell you a product and a financial advisor giving you lip service saying, you're going to be okay. You're going to be okay. Not mathematical, just you're going to be okay. Like I'm a shrink and I just tell people they're going to be fine so long as they come back and sit in the seat and unpack their issues with me again. I could go down a rabbit hole about the whole, like everything in life comes down to incentive structures. What is the incentive structure for a shrink to cure someone who's mentally having issues with life, right? Like, okay, you're cured. Voila. No, it's like, come back next week and we'll cry some more together. Come back next week and we'll dig deeper into your traumatic childhood that there's nothing we could do about other than just sit here and talk about it and rummage it back up. Look at me just giving psychiatric advice today, Luann.
5: Well,
6: Claire and I talk about that, though, like rumination.
5: Mm-hmm.
6: Rumination is not healthy.
5: No.
6: Right? Like, I don't think ruminating on things that have gone wrong in your life are healthy. Like, ready, fire, aim, look to the horizon, charge forward, and watch your problems go away. Don't look back at every injustice that's ever happened to you. I don't know. Maybe I'm an old, grizzled, middle-aged white man.
5: You're not that old.
6: Yeah, middle-aged. I'm not that old. I guess I got to get my number out. So, people are worried about running out of money. And because of that worry, they're cruising to be the wealthiest people in the cemetery. And for me, that is a worse outcome than running out of money. Just like you said, your mother-in-law getting Alzheimer's being a blessing. Was it mm-hmm. your mother-in-law?
5: Yeah, it was Bobby's mother. Yeah, Bobby's mother.
6: Of course you wished Alzheimer's upon your mother-in-law.
5: No.
6: Glad you laughed at that. That was like an awful, awful joke. But you get it, guys? Like, we all kind of have disdain for our mother-in-laws. But, you know, wishing Alzheimer's on anyone might be the worst thing you could possibly wish on anyone. Or can you get me out of this? This is where Claire comes in, and she goes, oh, no, don't mind him. He's just talking. Words are leaving his dumb mouth. He doesn't mean anything he's saying.
5: Those are just words.
6: They're just words. Adam didn't mean any of that.
5: So what do we do about this? What do we do about it?
6: We do mathematics.
5: Yeah.
6: And you pick up my book. Literally, I wrote a book called Spend Your Money, Y'all. I don't think anyone has wrote a book remotely close to what I've come up with here in that. Most retirement planning books are about like asset allocation, optimal ways to elect your social security, income planning, investment instruments you can utilize. And I wrote that book too. That book's called Retire Y'all, Your Guide to Retiring in the State of South Carolina, the first and only book ever penned about retiring in the great state of South Carolina. So if you have intentions on retiring in the state of South Carolina or you're already retired in the state of South Carolina, why on earth would you not get that book? Why would you not read the book that you could digest in like 2 hours? One trip to the beach, one flight, you could read this darn book. Let me get my number out. 843-300-1182, 843-300-1182. And my new book, Spend Your Money, Y'all, which I don't have in my hand yet, but if you call up and ask for it, we'll put your name on a list. You'll be one of the first people to get a copy of it. Spend Your Money, Y'all, is for people all across the country. Georgia, North Carolina, no matter where you live, this book could have an impact on how you look at your money, the relationship you have with your wealth. This is the biggest problem. I'm telling you, like, forget about the starving artist, Forbes, Wall Street Journal, Kiplinger, journalist, quote unquote journalist. I've got to get interviewed by all these people because of our ETF. And every time I would get on a phone with these guys, I was nervous, Luann. I was like, oh, my God, I'm in the big leagues now. The Wall Street Journal's calling me.
5: Yeah.
6: Oh, look out. They must be really sharp. And then, like, I'd get on the phone. You'd hear, like, cats in the background. And they'd be like, so what is this ETF thing that you're doing? What is an ETF? Really? These are our brilliant journalists? They're dumb. They don't even understand the industry. And they're passing judgment on a guy like me who's been like grinding, eating, sleeping, breathing this industry. And when I'm not working normal work hours, I'm reading books about the industry. And I'm greeted by the crazy cat lady journalist from the Wall Street Journal who knows nothing about capital markets. So take it from me, y'all. Forget about what you read on Apple News or what comes up when you go to Yahoo Finance. Take it from the guy who's pressing the flesh, engaging with real retirees on a day-by-day basis, seeing retirees go into retirement, seeing retirees kick the bucket. The biggest challenge most of you face, and this is specifically for the God-fearing, flag-waving conservative type, because Lord knows there's many a liberal who just don't have no money saved. They're banking on universal basic income. They're you know, marching around, drinking $7 cups of coffee, talking about the ills of capitalism. But the God-fearing, flag-waving, talk radio conservative, this is what you're doing. You're reading the news. You're digesting all the fear that comes with the news, because if it bleeds, it leads. And then you're finding reasons to not spend your money. And you're greeted by an industry that's not designed to give you permission to spend your money. The whole industry is designed for you to peck at your money like a chicken. Now, why would that be? Well, do you think me, who makes money on your money, a percentage, right? I charge 1%. Prototypically, it works out lower than that, but let's just pretend I charge 1%. Do you think I would want to see your account balance go downwards throughout retirement? What would that mean to my paycheck? Why would I design an industry, a pay structure for myself where your balances slowly go down over time? That would mean I make less money. Well, we regularly advise people to taper their retirement plan, meaning it's okay if you go into retirement with 1.5 and die with 700. In fact, most people, when you show them that, they're like, yeah, that's how I want my life to be. They don't want to go into retirement with 1.5 and die with 3. Like, what's that? Is that a life well lived? I don't think so. Not how I want my life to go. That's not how I want to see my loved ones do it. It's okay if you die with less than you started retirement with. Now, get it. No one wants to die destitute. No one wants to be a ward of the state. No one wants to be a liability to their children. But $700,000, $400,000, you're not going to be destitute. You have wealth and resources to take care of yourself. So that's what good financial planning is. Not you're going to be okay, see number go up and to the right. Live in constant fear of the next black swan event. Live in constant fear of the economic event. I've had to retire like 5 or 6 microphones, Luann, because of all the spit and spittle that comes from my face. This one just brushed up against my cheek, and it's like, ugh.
5: Oh, my gosh.
6: Speaking of retiring things,
5: I
6: think it might be time to retire the Power of a Plan book.
5: Yeah.
6: Put it out to pasture.
5: Yeah.
6: Put it out to stud, where it could pregnate other books and make more book babies. Or
5: I love spend your money, y'all. That's perfect.
6: Spend your money, y'all. Yeah. That's right. Yeah, moving. Luann's like, yeah, moving right along. Adam is putting his book. A stud. I'm a horse racing fan, so that stuff just kind of comes right out of my face.
5: You got to go to the
6: All right,
5: derby.
6: Guys, I got to take a break. Call my office up, get my books in the mail, come kick my company's tires. If I haven't mentioned it yet, what makes our company so different, you might hate me. You might just be like, I don't like this guy. Certainly not a Southern gentleman. I married a Southern belle who is like truly my better half. But you might just not like the Yankee brogue and the, you know, the yelling and all that, but you might dislike me, but it's really, really hard to throw rocks at the little company I built, because I don't know of anyone doing what we're doing, where you walk into one building and we can help you with your investments. We can do your taxes for you. We have a tax preparation team, and we also have an estate planning attorney who could do your wills and trusts. And also, we can help you with your healthcare. So literally, you walk into one building, you get it all done. And each one of these services are done in unison together. It's not like everyone operates in with Chinese walls around them. Everyone lays hands on your financial life so you get the best possible planning experience. Pretty powerful stuff, y'all. That's called a family office. And prototypically, the only people who had access to a family office were the ultra, ultra high net worth people of the world. I'm the son of a clown, son of a mechanical engineer. And I said to myself, what if people like my mom and my dad got that same fair shake? What if they got to walk into one building and got all their financial needs met instead of hoofing it around town to go to some accountant who doesn't know who the financial advisor is, yet the financial advisor is like, I'm the quarterback, and they don't even know the estate planning attorney. None of them talk to each other. None of them lay hands on your plan or even share emails because, like, ego falls into the equation. It's a whole thing. So I bore witness to that for, you know, about 15 years, and I said, I want to fix this. I want people who work with us to get the best possible planning experience. So we brought it all in-house. I wrote the only book about retiring in the great state of South Carolina. I think I'm peaking, Luann, and there's nothing else I can do. There's nothing else I can do. I launched an ETF, rang the bell on the New York Stock Exchange, created the family office, had four kids, had a beautiful wife. I'm peaking. I can't do anything else. Now I guess I got to give it all away. Anything to add on that? Nothing?
5: Nope.
6: I peaked.
5: Perfect.
6: Fair to say? I think peaking at 43 is good.
5: It is.
6: I see my kid playing baseball at age 8, and I like it when he fails because I'm like, I don't want you peaking at age 9 or 10. You know, you don't want to be that kid. The heavy set kid hitting home runs in baseball, but like doesn't grow an inch more, you know?
5: Mm-hmm.
6: I remember I got bullied by some kid. His name was Armando, and he had a mustache at like age 12. And man, Armando scared the crap out of me. I was like, God, he's so big and strong, and he's got facial hair. I bumped into him like 3 years after I had graduated college, and he was the same exact human being as his 12-year-old self. You know, I wanted to smush him like a bug, but
5: yeah.
6: You know, he was actually quite pleasant and nice, but I guess when you're the size of a 12-year-old with a mustache, you better be pleasant or nice. You can't walk around bullying people anymore. All right. My time here is up. On the other side of the break, we'll talk more about this. You want to talk about the Tooth Fairy Index, the Stripper Index, the Costco Index? There's all these. Maybe we'll skip the Stripper Index, talking amongst the lady. I get some church lady each and every week call me up and say, like, I cannot believe you said that in front of a woman. And, like, God love you for that. You know, like, God love you for fighting for Southern gentlemanness. That should not go the way of the dodo bird. We need more of it, especially today where, like, you know, it's like he who can be most depraved and do the most salacious thing, gets the most clicks and likes. Like, bring back the Southern gentleman, the man who's never said a curse word, you know, the man who never left the house without his shirt tucked in, the man who held doors for ladies, you know, that, all that. I want that. I want to be in Mayberry again.
5: Mm.
6: You know?
5: Yeah.
6: All right, y'all, call us up, 843-300-1182, 843-300-1182. 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Come kick my company's tires. See if what we're doing here is a hair different. I think you'll find it is.
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8: Psalm 112, verse 6 reads, "Surely the righteous will never be shaken. They will be remembered forever." There's a couple little subtleties in this verse. Surely the righteous will never be shaken. They will be remembered forever. I don't know about you, but I don't ever want to be shaken, and I want to be remembered forever. The truth of the matter is, not everyone is going to be remembered forever by everyone. To me, I think about how I want to leave behind a legacy with my wife, with my kids, with my loved ones, those around me, an impact on our community. But it starts with, surely the righteous will never be shaken. Technically speaking, this righteousness that is being spoken of in here is a pursuit of God, a pursuit of understanding the wisdom that He provides, and that's what I want. But if you think about the legacy that you have, is your life, is your plan, is your retirement built in such a way that it'll never be shaken? Is it built on a pursuit of growth and righteousness so that you will be remembered forever? The legacy you leave behind to your children, grandchildren, whomever it may be, is going to be experiences, values, memories. It's not going to be a big pile of money. I'll tell you that right now from personal experience. To me, I learned from my grandfather. I learned so much about my life and working hard and doing the little things right. I don't remember any inheritance that I got. I don't remember any money. I don't even remember if there was any money. But I remember what I now cherish came from him and his relationship with me and him pushing me to do the little things correctly. So my challenge to you is think about the legacy you want to leave behind. Is it never going to be shaken? And what will you be remembered for?
5: You have enough things to worry about. Market volatility shouldn't be one of them. Make sure your retirement plan doesn't rely on the ups and downs of the market. Call Adam Curran to get started. 843-300-1182. That's 843-300-1182. Hi there. So happy to have you with us. I'm Lou Ann Fulmer here with Adam Curran. And we're just talking about the fear of outliving your savings in retirement. And Adam, statistically, only a small percentage of Americans actually do retirement planning. Okay. And only about a third, one third work with a financial advisor. Why is that?
6: Well, I don't think the one third who work with the financial advisor is the one third of people who don't worry about outliving their money. Like, I wish that were the case, meaning just because you work with a financial advisor doesn't mean you're like rid of this fear of outliving your money. In fact, I would argue that a lot of people who work with financial advisors fear outliving their money even more because they're getting together with the guy or the girl and they're like unpacking all of the macroeconomic fears that lend itself to people not utilizing their money. Now, I remember, I don't know, it was like 5-10 years ago, I used to be the guy, my book, The Power of a Plan, I used to run around going, you need a plan, not a prayer. You need to give your money marching orders. Every single dollar in your name needs a purpose and an intent. You need to have a living, breathing document that gives you permission to spend your money. Like, that was my shtick. Remember this, Luann? We've been doing this, what, we are close to show 400, right?
5: Yeah.
6: And I did hundreds of shows before I even met you.
5: Mm-hmm.
6: Yeah, I was lost. I was lost. Yeah. I was just this lost puppy. And then you took me under your wing and you've been grooming me into a proper radio host. But that was my whole shtick. It was like, have a plan. And then all the other financial advisors started biting me. And it used to piss me off. I'd be like, other advisors in my office would be like, dude, did you hear that guy's show? He's doing your thing. And I'm like, okay, well, I gotta change lanes a little bit, you know. But there's something to that. Like, having a living, breathing document that you update every single year until the day you die. Now, the purpose of that document, kind of twofold. One, give you some peace of mind. Hey, I'm not going to outlive my money. Two, give you permission to enjoy your money, right? Because when we do this type of planning with individuals, prototypically what comes to light, there'll be this one page. It's called the retirement tab in our software. And it line items out all their income sources. There'll be some sort of assumed rate of return on their money. And there'll be assumed drawdown, right? Meaning how much money they pull from their investments. And we'll use some pathetic pull-free rate of return. We'll use 3, 4, 5%. And then we'll illustrate, hey, if you make 4% on your money and you pull $4,000 out on a month-by-month basis, tack that on top of your Social Security, tack that on top of your pension. Even by the time you're age 90, you're going to have $1.5 million or something. Making up numbers here. You show that to people, two things become readily apparent. One, you got more money than you could spend in two lifetimes. Two, the only thing that risks screwing that up, is if you take too much risk or if you get sick. Getting sick is easy because if you get sick, you can just carve a little chunk of the portfolio, put it in what we typically use, a qualified healthcare rider, like an HSA for long-term care, one way to describe it. Basically, Can't do two of your six activities of daily living. Featuring the account activates, increases the amount of money you have, increases the income stream, help pay for the added cost of long-term care. I've done whole webinars on it, shows on it. Not going to go into that. But you carve out a chunk of money, protect your future self from getting sick. Then you look at the other money, and you're like, okay, I make 5% per year on my money. And I could potentially be living off of an extra $3,000-$5,000 a month that right now I'm currently not allowing to hit my bank account. What are we doing here, y'all? What are we doing? Let me summarize it another way. There are certain people that have no business owning stocks because they log online and they look at their account every single day. And if that is you, I might strongly advise you to look to real estate. Because when you own real estate, you don't get a statement each and every day. You don't get a statement every month or quarter telling you if your account's up or down. Now, you do get derelict tenants punching holes in the wall because they have substance abuse issues. You do get hot water heaters that blow up, new HVAC units that need to be replaced, a new roof periodically. You do get that crap. Mold, potentially, termite, all this. So if you're like me, what I know about myself, I don't own any real estate that I am not the tenant in. I own all of our office buildings because I'm a good tenant. I pay my rent on time. I fix things. I leave things better than how I found them. The rest of civilization are not good tenants. Like, go on an airplane. Remember, like, gone are the days when men would, like, get dressed up for an airplane flight. Now, like, people are just dragging themselves on planes.
5: In their pajamas.
6: Oh, it's so gross.
5: I know.
6: Come on, people. Hold your shoulders up high and, like, make an impression, will you? Go to Walmart. Tell me you want to be a landlord. So imagine if you were a landlord. And instead of collecting rent, instead of going to your tenant and saying, hey, will you pay me $1,500 a month to use my little three-bedroom, two-bath property? Instead of that, what if you said, don't give me the money. Take the $1,500 and I want you to use it to spruce up my place. I want you to update the fixtures and the cabinets. I want you to update the landscaping. I want you to put a fresh coat of paint in the master bathroom. We were looking at houses. They no longer call it master. You know that?
5: Yeah. What is it called?
6: Like primary.
5: Yeah, primary suite.
6: Yeah. So it's the primary okay. Sleeping quarters.
5: Whatever.
6: How about you don't talk to me like I'm a big dumb idiot? You know, like all of this DEI woke crap, it's essentially asking you to behave like a big dumb idiot to appease the one little tender-hearted idiot in the corner. Like, I'm going to just keep talking the way I talk. They're still the Washington Redskins. They're still the Cleveland Guardians. They're still the fighting Christians of Elon. My sister went to Elon, as did my father-in-law. You know,
5: okay.
6: They used to be the fighting Christians.
5: Huh.
6: But apparently, Christians that fight is offensive to some idiot out there. So now they're the Phoenix. You know, so imagine that. You would never do that. You're like, heck no. Have you seen my tenant? He's a fool. I'm lucky to get paid rent on time. He's using he would use the money to buy a new neck tattoo and dumb wheels on his car. So you would never, ever, ever tell your tenant to not give you the money so they could spruce up your property. Well, let me ask you, why are you doing that with your CDs? Why are you doing that with your dividend stocks? Why are you doing that with the interest you're earning from your annuities? Why are you doing that with the growth you've achieved from your growth stock mutual funds? Why aren't you periodically hitting the cash register and taking that money and putting it into your bank account? Well, because Adam, the power of compound interest, I need to reinvest my dividends because that's how my account value goes up and to the right. Yeah, it most certainly does when you're in your 30s and your 40s and your 50s. But why are you doing it when you're 70? And you want to check items off the bucket list. And you want to give your kids and your grandkids a hand up, not a hand out. and you want to buy a townhouse near your cute grandbabies. Like, there comes a point in your life when you need to start looking at your wealth as a tool, not a trophy. You don't get a victory lap at the end of life where you get to show everyone how good you are at accumulating wealth and how much money and digits and commas you have on your net worth statement. The wealthiest people in our civilization will be lost to history. Their great-grandkids won't even be know their first name. All the while, they're utilizing their wealth. You get one go on this earthly earth. Earthly earth? Is that a word? It is now. Spend your money, y'all. Begin utilizing your money to create wonderful experiences that, who knows, maybe your grandkids tell their kids about the time you, or maybe you buy a legacy property. Maybe you buy a house on the beach and you go, and you put a statue of yourself up, you know? A statue so heavy that no one could possibly move it. Giving you ideas of what goes through my head sometimes, you know? Oil paintings. I like what the old people did. Paintings of themselves, you know?
5: Yeah, hang them above the fireplace, yeah.
6: There you go. That's what I'll do. Oil paintings.
5: And then you're watching them all the time.
6: We're designing like contingency plans here at the office.
5: Yeah.
6: In case I die, which I regularly, I think I'm going to die on the radio because my heart gets all racing and stuff.
5: Oh dear.
6: But anyways, if I kick the bucket right now, the contingency plan is I am going to haunt all of my leadership team in the shower when they close their eyes to wash their face. They're going to close their eyes in the shower to wash their face. They're going to open their eyes and me like, hey, you said you're going to take care of my kids and wife. So anyways, you got to sit down with a lawyer, I guess. Been dealing with too many lawyers. All right. Get my book in the mail. I got two books. I got three books, but one, if you remember, I put it out to stud, out to pasture. That one's called The Power of a Plan, Your Politically Incorrect Guide to a Worry-Free Retirement. But the two books that I'm going to be hawking like a carnival barker now, one is Retire, Y'all, Your Guide to Retiring in the Great State of South Carolina, the first and only book ever penned about retiring in South Carolina. The other book is called Spend Your Money, Y'all. Spend Your Money, Y'all. If you have problems putting your two-week notice in, if you get in arguments with your spouse about living more abundantly, because Dave Ramsey hits the nail right on the head when he goes, the nerd marries the free spirit, right? And y'all need each other, because if the nerd managed the money, you'd have no fun. But if the free spirit managed the money, you'd have no money. So you need a healthy balance. So all you nerds out there, this book's for you, right? And all you free spirits out there, you got to stay between the navigational beacon. The book is for couples who can't see eye to eye on how to utilize the money best. And that is just about every couple under God's green earth. So that one's called Spend Your Money, Y'all. You can call our office up and we'll put you on a list of some sort. Julie is in here while I record. She's going, oh, great. Another list. My whole life, you know, I went to college to conquer the world, and now I maintain lists in Excel. What a world. If it makes you feel any better, Julia, that's all I do. I've been doing it for 30 years. Well, being a grown-up. Not that you need help being a grown-up. You're very mature. You're actually doing great work, by the way. Thank you, she said that.
5: Aww.
6: Blowing smoke up my rear end. Thank you. How dare you say thank you? Kissy kissing butt here. Anyways, I can't see her, so I can say these things.
5: What did you do?
6: Yeah. All right. I got to take a break, y'all. 843-300-1182. 843-300-1182. 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Other side of this break, I'm going to talk more about this concept of spend your money. Spend your money. Don't be the wealthiest person in the cemetery. Like, I know that sounds funny. Like, oh, I don't want to be the wealthiest person in the cemetery. How about you do it, y'all? Do it. Stay with us. We'll talk more about it on the other side of this break.
5: 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We'll be right back with the rest of our show.
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5: Hey, thanks for hanging with us. All right, Adam, tell us how we can spend our money.
6: Yeah, I got a whole chapter in the book about the ills of the 4% rule. And like just now, a bunch of academic financial advisors just gasped.
10: Oh my God, the 4% rule is tried and true. Someone won a Nobel Prize on economics about the 4% rule.
6: We've all seen how prolific Nobel Prizes are as of late, right? When Obama won one for like, didn't Obama win the Nobel Peace Prize?
5: He did.
6: How much more peaceful the world is since Obama was our president for 8 years.
5: Right.
6: You know, race relations have never been better. Thanks, Obama, for curing race relations in America. Let's give them a prize. So anyways, the 4% rule is this rule that you should only, if you have 50% of your money in stocks and 50% of your money in bonds, you should take 4% out of your portfolio and you have like a 99% probability you'll never outlive your money. So there's a whole chapter in my new book that's like, yeah, it's useful, but this should not be your North Star. Like your North Star should be understanding you're not immortal, you're gonna die, and understanding how you spend money through your life cycle, right? They call it the go-go years, the slow-go years, and the no-go years. Go-go years, you got your health, you got energy, you got cute grandkids, you got a bucket list. You got a little walking around money. You want to have some fun. The slow go years, somehow I've hit the slow go years at age 43 because, like, I don't want to get on another airplane. Claire wants to, like, go on an African safari.
5: Oh,
6: I'm
5: my.
6: Like, can't we go to Cypress Gardens? Is that good enough for you? Do we? I heard there's, like, a lion you could look at in Myrtle Beach. Let's go there. I'm good. Let's play mini golf. We can hit the golf ball in the alligator's mouth and you can check that item off your bucket.
5: Yeah, yeah.
6: So the slow go years are like, yeah, I'm good. I don't even like crossing a bridge. I don't want to fight traffic. I want to sit on my front porch and whistle at birds. Then you got the no go years. This is where you're in like independent living, assisted living, where you ain't doing much. God forbid your mobility restraint. Or cognitively impaired. You're not spending money at that season of life outside of what you're spending for your basic living expenses and medical care needs. And we already talked about you can get that monkey off your back of like, oh, what if things are really expensive in the future? Please, please, please get that monkey off your back by doing good planning. Kick our company's tires. We can talk you through how we're positioning our clients so they don't worry about that. And no, it's not buy an overpriced, expensive long-term care insurance policy where the insurance company reserves the right to raise the cost on you every couple years as they see fit. They hold all the cards. There's other ways to do that. So if we're just adhering to this 4% rule, we're not being intellectually honest with how we spend money throughout our life. I want to see people we work with have surplus pools of capital in their 60s and their 70s when they're in those go-go years, when they've got their health and energy and they want to go to Italy and brag to their friends about their, you know, awesome trip in, you know, the wine region of France or whatever. I don't know what it is. I don't know what it is that you want to do with your money, but I want to see you spend it. Because chances are, when you're in your 80s, you're just not going to be spending money. You're not going to be spending money like you are in your 60s. And the 4% rule fails to compensate for that. And that phenomenon is very real. It's the realest thing I've come to bear witness to doing this for 20 years, helping thousands of people. And you can see it from my vantage point, Luann. Like, I'll sit down with someone on a review and I'll go, oh no, they're slowing down.
5: Mm-hmm.
6: They're not quite as sharp.
5: Yeah.
6: Because, you know, some of these people I'll see a couple times per year. So, yeah. You know, 6 months passes and it's like, oh, they're not what they were at the last review. Oh, they've slowed down even more. And unfortunately, if you've known someone who's passed on, that decline is relatively quick. Like, it happens pretty quickly. Like, you'll start to see it, and like, oh, okay. Yeah. 2-3 years, you slow down. It happens relatively fast. So if you're not giving yourself permission to spend your money, what happens is, you know, you take a couple more trips around the sun, and then you don't even have the ability to spend the money. That's why I think this book is so important. 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And then I've been shining a light on my brand new book that, in true Adam Curran fashion, I don't even have a copy of it in my hand, but I'm like giving copies away. Ready, Fire, Aim. That's just the entrepreneur in me. Girl the other day was like, hey, do you and your wife want to go out to this thing? And I was like, yeah, we'll be there. Sure thing. My wife reminds me, oh, that's our 10-year anniversary. Oh. Like, just shut up. And I told her, I was like, I don't have the capacity. It's not that I don't care. It's that I just don't have the ability to restrain the words that are leaving my mouth. So, God love my wife for dealing with me. Anyways, get my new book. It's called Spend Your Money, Y'all. Spend Your Money, Y'all. The book specifically for you penny pinchers proves it to be the wealthiest person in the cemetery. I got to go. God bless America. God bless South Carolina. Thank you so much for listening to my little show.
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12: from ABC News. I'm Mike Dubusky. We're learning some new details about that so-called Truth and Justice Commission the Department of Justice is planning to launch. The effort would establish

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1: Maids about the war in Iran. She not publicly committing to pressuring Iran, its close ally, back to the negotiating table or to reopen the Strait of Hormuz.
2: We feel very similar, right? We want that to end, and we don't want them to have a nuclear weapon.
1: Still, the president touting, quote, fantastic trade deals, like the purchase of soybeans, but giving few specifics. Overnight, Boeing saying China agreed to purchase 200 jets from the company.
3: Workers for the largest commuter rail system in the country, the Long Island Railroad, went on strike early this morning. This commuter anticipates problems.
4: Coming home is a real hiccup because I'm able to get on the train and I can get back to Ronkonkoma from Penn Station in about 1 hour and 20 minutes, whereas if I tried to drive home, it would be 3 hours easy.
3: The union went on strike after not being able to reach an agreement with railroad officials on wages. You're listening to ABC News.
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3: Tens of thousands of people joining a far-right political march in London today, led by activist Tommy Robinson.
7: We will be silent! Never!
3: The group held up Make England Great Again signs and chanted anti-immigrant slogans while marching to the UK Parliament building. The rally came as Prime Minister Keir Starmer struggles to retain his position following disappointing local elections for his party last week. A rescue diver has died in the Maldives as recovery efforts continue for those four Italian divers who are believed to have died in an underwater cave. The search is currently suspended due to bad weather. The Supreme Court has denied an emergency request from Democrats in Virginia to use a new congressional map ahead of the midterms. ABC News senior political correspondent Rachel Scott.
8: State officials had asked the justices to step in to allow the state to use a congressional map that was drawn by Democrats and recently approved by voters. The justices declined. The plan would have given Democrats a chance at gaining four more seats in Congress. The appeal was considered a long shot bid since the justices typically defer to state courts when it comes to state laws.
3: This weekend, San Jose, California will play host to Stars on Ice. Among the performers, Olympic gold medalist and Bay Area native Elisa Liu. She spoke with our affiliate KGO.
9: Being on tour has been really fun, and the crowds have been insane already, and I just have a feeling it's going to be the craziest in San Jose.
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1: 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That's 843-779-8243. And again, if you're new to the program, don't worry, we're going to repeat the website and the phone number often. Good to talk to you all again. If it's the weekend, it must be the Michael and Dina show. First of all, let's get this out of the way. There's no cost for our listeners to contact and talk to you. And you're going to think maybe there is a cost because they are very thorough and they will stay on the phone as long as possible to make sure that you're satisfied, you're getting what you need as far as health insurance goes. But how come I don't write y'all a check?
2: I know, because you're very lucky. This is one of those things where there is no cost to use a licensed health insurance agent. And good morning to Charleston, too, and thank you to all the loyal listeners. Michael and I really hope here at One Health Benefits that we have educated you and it has impacted somebody to, you know, hopefully we have saved somebody from, you know, being uninsured or have educated somebody to pass on to their kids or whatever. We get those calls all the time. And if so, then the show's worth it and we're making a difference and that's what we're out there to do. So there is no cost to use us. The way it works is the rates are determined by the Department of Insurance. They're filed in stone. They're all right now actually being reviewed for 2027 plans. So they're actually filing the rates. All the carriers are filing their rates right now with the Department of Insurance. And they don't know what the competition's going to do, right? So this is kind of like that game. Do they come in lower than their competition? Do they come at a higher? You know, they don't know what the competition, and once those rates are filed and approved, they are what they are. So the way we get reimbursed is people say, are you doing this for free? Well, I'd love to do it for free. And, I do a lot for free, but we do get reimbursed by the carriers. So the other important thing is, well, Dina, what carriers are you licensed to sell? Well, the good news is we're licensed to sell all the carriers. So we aren't loyal to one carrier. We're loyal to you, our agent, our clients, and we have all the options. So when you come to us with your situation, we're able to analyze that and in our heads, we know what plan has special nuances. Maybe this one has more of this that might work for you. That's why there's options. It is not cookie cutter. Health insurance is so not cookie cutter. When I talk to a lot of husbands and wives, they're like, well, just do what she did. No, we're talking to you separately because this is not cookie cutter. Maybe you have bad teeth. You need better dental. Maybe you don't wear glasses. This plan gives you better glasses and this one gives you better this. So it's very customizable. So take advantage of that. And by us being the experts in understanding these plans, and let me tell you, we understand these plans like the back of our, like so well, like within 2 seconds, I can literally tell you by you knowing how you utilize things. We do this 15 times a day, 365 days a year. There is not a plan we don't know every nuance for. And that's super important. And that's not something you could do on your own. It'd take you forever to figure that out. Right, Michael?
3: It's also something that sets us apart. You know, a lot of agents out there are either captive agents or just not licensed with every company out there. So it does give us the opportunity to give you a wide variety of choices and help us, you know, plan the right choice for you as far as the plans go. Definitely in your best interest to touch base with us, as we do have that ability to look at all plans versus just one or two.
1: Yeah,
2: we may tell you to stay where you are. I mean, if you call us as a new client and we do an analysis with you at no charge and you're in a place you should be, well, by all means, we're going to tell you to stay there. You know, we're not there just to move people. We're there to give you, and that's the thing that we're just good at. Like, it doesn't take long for me to figure out. I could show you 50 plans, but there's no reason, because the plans are specific. And when you are transparent and we have that conversation, you know, we're able to guide you into the options. Then you are able to say what plan you feel most comfortable with. We don't pick it for you.
1: Do you think when all this first started, it was cookie cutter? I mean, there had to have been a starting point where they say, okay, we have this new plan. It's a Medicare or whatever. Yeah, let's just, okay, here's what you get, and here it is. Do you want it or not? Was it ever cookie cutter, and then it evolved? I bet it's evolved a lot over the decades.
2: Well, back before Obamacare, which is the Affordable Care Act, back before then, they were cookie cutter. They were, you know, yeah. And then when, you know, this came out, they're still kind of, well, and certainly, you know, that is more of a deeper conversation. In certain aspects, like now they all have to have the 10 essential benefits. That's cookie cutter. But then you get to pick how much of that benefit you want.
1: Yeah.
2: So I can't really say black or white, yes or no to that.
1: Okay. If we just go back to as far as the ACA, I thought you were going to say, well, back in 1904 or something, or say, you know, the 60s somewhere. How long has Medicare even been with us? I've kind of lost
2: Medicare
1: track of that.
2: Yeah, it's been a long time. I know Bush changed it where he made Part D separate.
1: Mm-hmm.
2: But, okay, so this is, let's guess here, because I keep saying this every week and I keep forgetting because time, you know, it's funny. I'll say, when did we go to Ilihan to my husband? And he'll be like, oh, that was like 3 years ago. And I'll look, I'm like, that was 11 years ago. You know, you forget.
1: I know.
2: So I just Googled it. When do you guys think people call it Obamacare? The legal term is the Affordable Care Act, otherwise known as the ACA. When do you guys, I'm going to have Michael guess and you guess.
1: Okay.
2: When do you guys think that came into law? What year? Michael, don't Google it. Don't cheat.
1: Whoa.
3: She knows me.
1: So who goes
2: it's
1: first?
2: Much longer than I thought.
1: I'm going to say, well, it was when he was in office. Obama was in office. So I'm going to guess 2010.
2: Oh, my gosh. You're good.
1: Is that it?
2: Wow. I'm impressed. Yeah.
1: But, you know, it probably
2: March of 2010.
1: Probably stands out because I remember they were doing a big debate, and it was like right around Christmas Eve because no one was going home yet because we got to get this done. And I thought, how dare they have us concentrating on this when we're, you know, so many hours away from Christmas. And I really felt that was insulting to the American people.
2: Well, I still, if you said to me, this is just not my forte. This is my brain, you know, left brain, right brain. It doesn't work this way. If you said to me, what are the dates Obama was in office? I could not give you the dates he was in office. I know the president's years, like who, you know, what, who was in, but I couldn't give you those dates, but
1: yeah. That's
2: impressive. It was 2010. So that has been quite
3: in March.
2: Yeah. So, wow. And they've been trying to debunk that thing for 16 years. It's still
1: I
2: out
1: know.
2: There.
1: Now, see, when you say 16 years, I think, oh my gosh, has it been 16 years? That's when my mind gets blown. Isn't it?
2: I know. 16
1: years.
2: I mean, I remember that like yesterday.
1: Oh my gosh. So,
2: yep. So
1: really the ACA, Obamacare really kind of shook the apple cart a bit, didn't it?
2: Holy moly. Yeah. Talked about this last week. Here's the differences. So they didn't cover maternity. They didn't have to cover maternity, mm-hmm. individual plans. So That was really, I think, one of the biggest things. I mean, that's shocking, right? That they didn't have to cover maternity. Certain plans did cover maternity. It was different in every market. Like some markets, only one plan did, and boy, was it expensive. So you don't know if you're going to have a baby, right? Like maybe you're not actively trying, but you wanted to have that backup. Well, you had to pay for that. So in a way, it was good, because what about people who are like, I'm a guy, I don't want to pay for maternity. I'm a guy, I don't need it. Now you have to pay it because it's embedded in your plan. But one of the other things I think that was surprising, Michael, do you remember this? This blows my mind, because I could tell you by doing this for a living, if I asked 10 clients what medications you were on, 8 out of 10 would give me an antidepressant or an anxiolytic for anxiety. Back then, before the Affordable Care Act, that was an auto decline. Can you believe that?
1: So I guess things have changed, because that's all we see advertised on TV, or antidepressant new medicines that have come out. And it's got to be because there's a demand for it. Incredible.
2: Yeah.
1: Wow.
2: Yeah.
1: Wow. And, you know, those, it used to be, I always look at those commercials and I think, you know, are they trying to lessen the stigma? Because when you start here, I've said this before, when you start hearing, you know, bipolar to a point, depression, everybody knows that. But when they say bipolar, schizophrenic, I think, whoa, that's usually in news stories when terrible things have happened and they're describing the suspect, you know, schizophrenic. And I just think that they're trying to loosen up the stigma when it comes to, go ahead if you need help. And really, if you do need help, you should get it. But to advertise those right out in the public, I think, is astounding. We have burned through our first segment, you guys. 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
0: Thank you, Charleston County Sheriff's Office and Charleston County School District, for recognizing James B. Edwards Elementary School Resource Officer Derek Conkey and Student of the Month Georgia Hill. 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
1: 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It's very useful. 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And to know who you're talking to, you can either also reserve time, request a consultation to talk with them, onehealthbenefits.com. You can also give them a call, 843-779-8243, 843-779-8243. We have been watching this, what's going on in the Middle East. Of course, I guess the closest, unless you have someone actively involved in our military or defense, we notice it at the gas station. And anything that comes on a truck or involves energy getting to us, those prices are going to go up. Everything seems to be going up. What do you say to someone who figures, I don't need another bill right now? I don't know what health insurance costs. I can't do another bill. What do you say to them? Is there a solution for them?
2: Well, first, let's say that's subjective, right? And that's probably the hardest thing for me and Michael is it's subjective when you say you can't afford it, okay? First, let's make sure you know how important it is to have health insurance. If you truly, because you can't afford not to have it. Let me say that again. You can't afford not to have it. So when you say you can't afford it, if you truly have an income that low, it's not an issue because the government's going to pay for it for you. Okay? All right? Now, when you're making six figures and you say, I can't afford it, well, maybe we do this. I could sit at your house and say, okay, let's get rid of the Netflix, the HBO, all of these. That's going to save you about $100 a month. If I added my subscriptions up, I say this to my husband all the time. If we added these subscriptions up, like the gym, you know, what do you pay a month for that? Mm-hmm. Netflix, YouTube TV, HBO, Apple TV, Apple Music, Amazon Prime. Seriously?
1: It's endless.
2: Right there? Maybe you just cancel that stuff and get the lowest price plan that will save you from losing everything you have.
1: Yeah.
2: So I bet you I could figure that out for you because nobody, if you're making money and say you have lots of debt, I get that, but there's got to be somewhere we can save $200-$300 a month and get you that lowest price plan, but something that's got your back, that gives you a stop loss.
1: Yeah. You've had incredible stories, Dina, about people who have run into misfortune and then call you and say, hey, about that insurance, can we talk?
2: People just do not understand. They think, first of all, it's not a right to have health insurance. The government's not going to give it to us. They did for a while, but not now, okay? So we need to reevaluate our priorities because it's a priority to have health insurance. You have to have it. I'm telling you. I'm not saying that because I want your business. I'm saying that because I've seen it. I see it every day.
3: Mm-hmm. Yeah, and you really cannot afford to not have insurance. I mean, one small thing without insurance could literally break you and just totally throw your world into chaos as financially. It just doesn't make sense to me personally, how people can say, can justify, oh, I'm just going to take a chance.
2: Yeah, dude, if you weren't paying attention last week, or not paying attention, if you weren't listening to the show, sorry about that, listening to the show last week, my example that was recent, was a client of mine who was uninsured, and they called me because they were getting ready for Medicare. They have 3 months till Medicare. And they're like, oh, nothing's going to happen. I begged them to get insurance.
1: Yeah.
2: I was hiking in Asheville last month, and I get emergency texts. Call me, emergency, call me, emergency. I'm in the mountains, and I call, and they're like, so-and-so just fell, and she broke her arm or wrist, something, one of those, and she needs emergency surgery. They want the money up front. It's $200,000.
1: Oh.
2: Can you get us that insurance you wanted me to get? What do you think?
1: Oh, I would hate right? to have had to give them the bad news and say, you know, that train has sailed. I'm sorry. You're out of luck.
2: It's exactly right. And he's like, well, what do I do? He's like, well, what do I do? I'm like, it's too late. You now have to realize you're going to have to beg. You're going to have to say, what's the cash price? But they're not going to give you a cash price over 50%.
1: Yeah.
2: So he's still in quite the pickle. 200 grand, 180, it's still coming. It completely stinks when you could have had a plan. And, well, can Medicare pay for it in 3 months? No. It doesn't work that way. So I just wanted, it's just that, I mean, that's a big deal. $200,000.
1: Oh, gosh, yes.
2: That's a big deal.
1: Oh, gosh,
3: I mean, it's just as bad. It's like calling the car insurance company and asking for insurance after you've had your accident and ask them to cover the accident. This doesn't happen that way.
1: That does not work. No, no, no. So you can't afford to be without it. Even, well, you know why I asked that question is because you hear people talk about, I can't believe how expensive hamburger is. I got a family of five here. And I think, wow, if a pound of hamburger is crippling you, what might health insurance? Because that's what you hear people say, you know, and it's always at the meat counter, mostly, because that's more expensive than ever. It's always there. You hear people complain about price of a pound of hamburger. So I thought, gee, how? But then again, Dina, you know.
3: But people don't realize that medical expenses, up to 60, almost 67% of all bankruptcies are driven by medical debt or illness-related work disruptions. It just doesn't make any sense not to be covered.
1: Is it safe to say that those people who lose everything due to medical bills, that they maybe either didn't have insurance or didn't have good insurance or correct for what they needed
2: So that's a couple of things that the Affordable Care Act protected. The Affordable Care Act did two things that people aren't aware of. One of them is they can't stop paying insurance because of you using it. Okay, so say you're a high utilizer, you got cancer, and you cost them $2-4 million. Doesn't matter, they can't cancel. And there's no limit into what they're going to spend. They can't say, we cut you off at $1 million. They can't do that. Okay, so that's one wonderful thing, right? Mm-hmm. The other thing is, people ask me this all the time, well, what if I get sick, can they cancel me? No, they can't. They cannot do that. That is illegal, okay? What was the other thing I was going to say about the maximum? Oh, the main thing is you have a stop loss, and we talk about this every week, is you have a stop loss, and that's the whole reason. Like, I just got done doing a Medicare Advantage plan for a client, and Michael, tell me, you know where I'm going to go with this. It was so refreshing. So she's on an injectable med that gets sent to her house, so it's going to go to her Part D prescription, okay? And she currently has a coupon now, but she's paying $8,000 a year. That the medicine's $7,000 a shot. But her coupon gives it to her for $8,000 a year. Well, she sees it as a deal. Well, I said to her, you realize it's going to be $2,100 because that's her stop loss for prescription on Medicare. She will never spend more than $2,100, and she may not even spend that. It's kind of Medicare math.
1: Yeah.
2: It's a mix of what the plan pays and what she pays. And they jumped up and down. They're like, oh, my God, you know, it's like winning the lottery. We were paying $8,000. Now we're only paying $2,100.
3: Mm-hmm.
2: I was like, you know how refreshing it is to hear someone accept that they have some, they're going to pay something, right?
1: Yeah.
2: That they're okay knowing, I'm okay paying $2,100. Most people are like, I shouldn't have to pay anything. we can't look at it that way. We all have to pay something
1: exactly.
2: because it's not free.
1: Exactly.
2: We all have some skin in the game. And it was so refreshing to hear them say, Dina, you giving us a plan where we only pay $2,100 for that prescription, you just literally, like, we won the lottery.
1: Yeah, yeah.
2: It was so, I was like, gosh, it's refreshing because the mindset has gotten away from that.
1: Yes.
2: Where people were like, I shouldn't have to pay anything for a prescription.
1: I know. Well, that's the kind of expertise. That's why we need to talk to you, Dina Schmid, Michael Coleman, OneHealthBenefits.com, because that's where we learn what's out there and what we can really benefit from. 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
11: ABC News, I'm Mike Dubosky. Washington is continuing to react to President Trump's plans to drop his multi-billion dollar lawsuit against the IRS and instead spin up a $1.7 billion fund of taxpayer dollars. That fund would be used to pay out alleged victims of government weaponization, including convicted January 6th rioters. Democrats have called the plan a slush fund for Trump allies. Commuter rail service around the country's largest city is in for some disruptions over the next few days as workers for the Long Island Railroad go on strike.
12: The big question here is, how long will this last? The immediate impact is weekend travel, people coming into the city, big events, airport. But the real stress test will be Monday morning if no deal is reached. If that happens, this will be a very difficult commute for hundreds of thousands of New Yorkers across Long Island and New York City.
11: ABC's Ike Ajachi, pay has been the main sticking point for those 7,000 workers. This is ABC News.
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1: 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So we're away from the sign-up times for Medicare and things like that, unless there's a qualifying event. So you also handle employer insurance, you know, If somebody with, you know, four kids and a spouse out there, they can call you and ask about insurance, like say they're in their 30s or their 40s. You will talk to anyone about healthcare. You handle it all, do you not?
2: We do. So we specialize in individual health and in Medicare. But we do group insurance, but I'm the only one that does the group, not Michael. So our specialty really is individual and Medicare and cancer coverage, accident coverage, dental and vision and life insurance. So that's really where our specialty is.
1: If someone wants to start their own business and they may be really good, have it all planned out how they are going to run their business, market to the public and all of that, does that necessarily mean that they know everything about health insurance?
2: Say that again.
1: If somebody is like, they've got their idea for a business, they've done the footwork to start their own business, a small business.
2: Uh-huh.
1: Do they necessarily also know all the ins and outs when it comes? Because,
2: no.
1: Yeah. Okay.
2: It's completely different. No. So having an employer-sponsored plans, it's regulated by ERISA. So you need to know ERISA guidelines. It's a whole nother. It's not that easy. Mm-hmm. You just don't say, I want to do an employer-sponsored plan. There's special guidelines. The carriers have certain regulations that you have to do. And you have to be compliant. So it's a whole nother ball game.
1: And what reminded me, what brought that question, as poorly worded as it was, but to mind, was the idea that, you know, you have worked with, you know, surgeon, you know, very, very smart people in their field, but you had to explain to them what the health insurance thing is all about, because it was something they, as smart as they were not in tune with this kind of thing. And you were the educator to say, no, this is how it works. And here's what's available. And here is how I can help you.
2: Exactly. That's our job. So I had a call, a client that, oh my gosh, I've had for 16, 17 years. And he had a bakery, and he lost the bakery during COVID. And he had my cell phone number, and I was sitting on the sofa relaxing, And I saw his phone come up and I remembered his name. It's funny. I remember all my clients' names. Like Michael say, hey, can you look at so? And I'm like, no, I know who it is. What do you need? Like, I remember these names so well. Cause I talked to everybody. I just sent pictures of, our Asheville trip because the couple I was just talking to just went to Beaufort. I'm like, did you go to Asheville? And I'm sending these, all these pictures. So we, you know, it's fun. But anyways, so, he said, I go, what do you need? He's like, Dina, do you still do group insurance? He goes, I'm bringing the bakery back. I'm like, that is awesome. So, you know, he was asking, you know, can I do this? And I'm like, you don't need to do a group plan. What I would do, and I was giving him all his options, what he can offer his employees. So it's not necessarily, there's a lot to do. And that's what we do is we help you to understand, should I offer an employer response plan or should I let them go individual? And quite frankly, anymore, if it's a small group, we have things called an ICRA. And that is what I would do if it's a small group. An ICRA is when you say, I'm going to give every employee a certain dollar amount. Okay. So say you say, I have six employees. I'm going to give everyone $300. They can go and buy the best plan out there. And if it's 600, then they have 300 of a credit. If they want a plan that only costs 100, they get to keep 200 a month. But the way that works is they get to then pick any plan they want. So say they want to be with Blue Cross Blue Shield, but the other person wants to be with AM Better or another carrier. That gives them the ability to pick any plan they want through an ICRA. And then what happens is a third party administrator called a TPA, they administer it. So you send the money to the TPA, the $300 a month, then your employees, okay, your employees then submit every month once they've paid out of their own pocket. So you don't have to worry about any of that. So once they've paid, then they get reimbursed to the TPA. It's a great, great setup. So that's something people might not know about.
1: So it sounds like that kind of coverage, you better set aside, so you know, a lot of time with someone who, so they can understand all the options available. Is that pretty generous, that one you just described, Dina, with, I'm going to give you $300 and here's what you can do with it?
2: Well, it depends on what you want to give the employee. So I just threw out a number of 300, but the employer can say, I want to give more than that. I want to give $800. It's up to whatever the employee wants to give.
3: And I've seen some cases where the client is over 65 but still working in and on an employer plan. Well, it costs that employer a lot more money when you're over 65. So it might be in that best interest of the employer to give you an amount that you can go on to Medicare. It would cost them less than it would be to give you coverage through the group plan just because of your age. So there's a lot of different factors that go into that as well.
1: Yeah. Boy, you all have to learn so much.
2: You know what? I love it, though. I love all this. Like, I love the nuances of it. Like, nobody loves this. I love this. I'm the only one that reads every single line in something. I just, you know, I was telling you guys, I right now am fighting some claims, mm-hmm. and I know I'm right. And the thing that I'm having the hardest time with is that I can't get anyone on the phone that can fix it. Nobody has the authority to fix it. I'm literally like losing my mind. And I said to the carrier, let me just tell you, if I do this for a living, and you guys are making me jump through hoops, you're trying to intimidate. It's not intimidating me whatsoever.
3: Not at all.
2: Yeah, but I will fight this to the end. It just makes me sad, the people out there who don't know. Like, I know I'm right because I know how it works.
1: Right.
2: But I've spent hours.
3: And I think it's so funny because little do these people know that Dina probably knows more than the person that she's actually
1: talking. What it sounds like. That's what it sounds like.
2: Yeah, then I start to lose my cool because I'm like, that's not even the right verbiage. You guys do this for a living and you're supposed to be helping people and you don't even use the right verbiage. But the most frustrating thing for me is this is what they're doing. They're throwing it back and saying, you'll just have to appeal it. Are you kidding? So I got four claims out there that are going to be denied. No one, they could fix it now by changing something, but no, they want me to wait. And we all know when there's an appeal, the first stamp says no. So I got to fight it again. It's just so frustrating. And I do this. This is what I do. Yeah. So, yeah.
1: You would think you would have the magic phrase that all doors would open and every phone would be answered and you would get what, you know, the satisfaction that you're seeking. But no, that's what you see why it's so frustrating. I would say.
2: Oh, it literally has been keeping me up at night because I know how to fix it, but I can't get anybody with the authority. And they're like, I'm like, well, then you give me the phone number. We're not allowed. I'm like, it's a secret. You should hear me fighting it. Like, I'm like, are you kidding me? It's a secret. They're like, well, I can give it to you, but you can't get through. And I'm like, oh, believe me, I'll get through. So I was so mad. So I tried the phone number and I couldn't get in because they wanted me to type in my NPN number or some number like that I don't have. Right.
1: Yeah.
2: But, I'll win. Believe me, I'll win. But it might take 2 years and like take 10 years off my life with the stress.
1: Oh my God. I don't know where you find the time to do that. I mean, I guess you make time.
2: It's like $6,000. Wouldn't you find the time?
1: Oh,
2: it's like $6,000.
1: It's just.
2: And it's all because of, yeah, it's one mistake. That's somebody, but I can't get to the person to fix it. Anyway,
1: there's got to be a law.
2: You're going to get me all riled up.
1: There should be a law, darn it. There should be an easier way to mitigate these things. But you're at the mercy of who's ever at the other end of the phone line, I guess.
2: Yeah.
1: It just gets so frustrating. And I'm sure that you've talked to people who say the same thing about, you know, I've called and I can't get satisfaction. And that's, I guess, just the world we live in. You're at the mercy of who's ever on the other end of the line. Mm-hmm. And they don't always know everything. I have learned that over the years with so many things. So many people, you would think, okay, this is the number. And seems like everyone knows different rules or different passages of the rules, or they've got the binder open and they're flipping pages while talking to you. It's very frustrating.
2: That's what was frustrated me. And I said, yes, to be honest with you, you guys are just being minions. All you're doing is looking in the computer going, I see you're already called on this. There's nothing more I can do for someone else. You know, and that's what's frustrating me, is they're just being minions and reading out of that book.
1: I know. We've got to take another break. Whew. Dina, relax while we take this break. 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Don't go anywhere. We'll be right back.
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1: 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Which age group has the best coverage? I mean, is it young people?
2: That's easy.
1: Is it
2: Medicare?
3: Medicare.
1: Is it really?
2: Oh, heck yeah.
1: I thought that you all said that like a while ago on an earlier program, but I was thinking about it. Is it the young carefree young person? Is it families maybe in the 30 to 40 year old age group? Is it Medicaid? Is it Medicare?
2: Medicaid, because it's they have the best. Well, the best ever is TRICARE for Life. Thank you, veterans. But
1: yes. That's
2: the best.
1: Yeah.
2: And then Medicaid, the only thing with Medicaid, you don't pay for anything. But the only thing with Medicaid is you're limited on where you can go. There's certain doctors who say, I'm not going to take Medicaid.
1: Mm-hmm.
2: But for people who pay, the best is this.
1: And it has Medicare. Evolved. It has evolved. And do you see it getting better? Or I always wonder in this summertime when you are, starting to take all the tests that you have to take to be able to do what you do for a living. If through some of the questions, if you can kind of get an idea of where Medicare might be going in 2027. Can you sense trends? Or because you have to be tested by all of the carriers that you promote.
2: Yeah. So, you know what? Every year I can't tell you that, to be honest, because every year it's just the media, and everything ends up being fine. It's great. We're in America. I mean, it's awesome. I mean, I know there are people who disagree with me, but I 100% know that when I need something done, I can go. I don't have to be put on a wait list.
1: Mm-hmm.
2: I love America's insurance. So, does it get better sometimes? It ebbs and flows. Depends on who's in office and what what people are pushing for, and so
1: we don't want socialized medicine, do we? And I don't think this is political. I just think that
2: I do,
1: form.
2: So I don't want to bring that up.
1: but we, the feeling I get, I'll say it then because I brought it up. I don't think we want that. Because when you have people from other countries coming here because they don't have to wait 3 years because they found a lump somewhere and they want to get it looked at, they don't have to wait that long. That's why they come here. It just seems like that other kind of medicine, I guess the other name for it is single payer. Am I correct in assuming that? That, you know, oh, everybody. And I just think... Everybody's, there are going to be a lot of balls dropped in that magic trick. You know, I just don't see that it happening. So I tend to think that what we have now, you can always pick it apart as well. Wish that didn't happen or that. But really, when you consider everything out there, that we do have the best health care. And I think we have some of the smartest professionals as well. I've been amazed over the years, especially when you start reading about medicine, and because occasionally I'll do that or you even unwrap the little wrapper that comes inside a prescription medicine and all the equations and things. I don't know what all that is, but you have to appreciate all the work that's gone into making a medicine that the maker, the manufacturer, hopes really helps. You know, it's something that will benefit mankind, or at least Americans.
2: Mm-hmm. Yep.
1: I know, Dina. True. Dina's walking that tightrope. I don't want to get political, and I understand that. And I just think of all the people that say, well, you know, we came here from the Middle East, or we came here from Europe because we have to get something looked at. I think it's incredible that we do have the best. Again, you can always pick apart and say, yeah, well, what about that? What about this? Forget that. I mean, you know, we can maybe improve on that in our own way, but we are very lucky to be here in the USA.
3: 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And it's really great that, you know, that you can literally pick what type of coverage you want, especially when it comes to Medicare.
1: Mm-hmm.
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1: 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The phone number 843-779-8243. You two, I've enjoyed another weekend talking with y'all, and try to find some time to relax, and we'll talk to you next week. Thanks so much.
2: Thank you, Charleston.

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1: And in New York, 7,000 workers for the Long Island Railroad are now on strike over disagreements on pay.
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1: A military diver working to recover the bodies of a group of Italian divers from an underwater cave in the Maldives has himself died, according to the Maldives National Defense Force. Here's ABC's Rachel Scott.
5: A high-risk operation to recover the bodies of several Italian scuba divers in the Maldives has now been suspended due to bad weather. Officials in Italy believe the five divers were killed while attempting to explore an underwater cave at least 160 feet below the surface on Thursday. Search teams were called in when the team failed to resurface. Only one body has been recovered so far in that search.
1: Authorities are now investigating the cause of an explosion and a fire at a lumber mill in Searsmont, Maine.
6: The fire broke out just after 10 a.m. Friday. The roof of a large building collapsed.
7: Need to treat this as a mass casualty incident.
6: Firefighters could be seen pouring water on the smoldering wreckage. At least three fire trucks were destroyed. The lumber company was founded in the late 1800s. A spokesperson for the family that owns the sawmill says it will not operate for the rest of the week.
1: ABC's Michelle Franzen. The humpback whale dubbed Timmy has now been found dead off the coast of a Danish island. The animal had been at the center of an elaborate rescue effort in the last several weeks after beaching itself multiple times. However, that rescue effort drew criticism, with organizers rejecting public calls for the whale to be euthanized to end its suffering. I'm Mike Dubusky, ABC News.
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19: Hi there. Thank you so much for joining us today. I'm Lou Ann Fulmer.

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1: I don't know. What do you fear most in life? Like, I hear this statistic, the radio script writers are just doing their job, but like, I fear someone I love getting sick more than me getting sick.
0: Yes, that's true.
1: Like that's my biggest fear. Like, my wife or my kids, like, the moment your first child leaves the birth canal, you have a new understanding of the word fear.
0: Yeah.
1: Right? Like they say, you don't know what love is until you hold your baby.
0: Mm.
1: And I think I speak for all men right now. I didn't start loving my kids until they were like walking and swinging a baseball bat. I shouldn't say I didn't start loving my kids. But
0: you did too.
1: Of course I did. But like, you know, they're not giving you much back when
0: no.
1: they're spitting up breast milk on your shoulder and crapping all over themselves. Like, it's just like, okay, this is, I got to name them. But now that my kids can walk and talk and think and, you know, my girls got me wrapped around their finger.
0: See?
1: My boys are my life. You know,
0: see?
1: Now I get, and I understand murder too. Like, murder makes perfect sense to me. When I look at my kids and I look at vagrant people and I'm like, okay, you do anything to get in the way of my little kids living a prosperous life. Like, you need to go. You need to die. How'd we get here? But what's your biggest fear, Luann? You have a big fear? Like, is it
0: no.
1: running out of money or is it kicking the bucket?
0: It's not kicking the bucket. I think maybe how I kick the bucket is a fear, is a small fear. I don't dwell on it.
1: You don't want to circle the drain.
0: Yeah. Yeah. You know, but yes, like, oh my gosh, we talk about it all the time because we see stuff on the news and we're like, if that happened to us, you know, when our grandchild or our son or our daughter. So I agree. I think it is something else, you know, or my husband. Yeah.
1: Mm-hmm. Losing your marbles is a big one.
0: Well, I don't like that. Yeah.
1: Although the people who've lost their marbles,
0: they don't know it.
1: They're living their best life, walking around, taking their pants off.
0: My mother-in-law, she was afraid of dying. And the blessing was that she lost her memory. And, you know, she did have Alzheimer's, clinical Alzheimer's. And she didn't even know it and didn't have to face it. So we decided that was a blessing.
1: Yeah, I was about to say, I don't think anyone has ever used the word Alzheimer's and blessing in the same sentence until now.
0: Yeah.
1: So rack that line.
0: Right.
1: No, I don't know. We're trying to make jokes here, guys. This is serious, serious stuff. And they say the truth is stranger than fiction. And I have seen a lot of truth in my life. One thing that just happened this past week, one of my very, very first clients lost her husband.
0: Mm.
1: And I could tell you this. You know, I thump my Bible on the radio every now and again because I'm a believer. You'd never know it with all the poo-poo jokes I tell. But one of the things in my spiritual walk that has been driven me or pulled me to church and the cross is seeing how Christians react to the death of a loved one.
0: Mm.
1: And I find that just so, so comforting and like awe-inspiring. This lady lost her husband. Matter of fact, he had dementia and she's like, she's with Jesus now, just with 100% surety, with so much confidence. Like, he's in a better place now. Like, no
0: qualms at all. Just,
1: yeah,
0: that's where he's at.
1: Like, and just confidence and like there's sadness, but at the same time, like, there's a greater plan. God has a plan. And I'm just like, wow, I want that. I want that grace. So I guess we got to talk about money, but thought I'd share that.
0: I love
1: rest
0: that.
1: In peace.
0: Yeah,
1: rest in
0: peace. I'm so sorry. Oh.
1: And honestly, I get it too. You know, when someone is not, I hate to transition from the death of a human to talk about the death of a dog, but I remember, I know there's probably lots of people listening to this right now looking at, you know, one of the little entities you love more than anything in the world, your puppy dog.
2: Yeah.
1: All you cat weirdos, you know.
2: They love their cats like we love our dogs.
1: Okay. Okay. I think we should have stopped breeding cats decades and decades ago. We should have also, to be fair, we should have stopped breeding little white dogs with crap in their eyes. You know, where do we, you know, I don't know if we need any more of them. And I don't think Noah at any point did Noah say, like, let the two white dogs with crap in their eyes on the ark.
2: Let
1: the that was uniquely like Americans who are not Americans. I think you're French. The French did it.
2: The French. Yeah. Yeah. Or the Shih Tzu from China.
1: they bred those things. So we shouldn't be breeding cats and we shouldn't be breeding dogs under 40 pounds. But a veterinarian, when I had to put Piper down, said, is Piper excited about eating? Is Piper excited about going on a walk? Does Piper get juiced when a stranger enters the house? And I just said, no, not really. No, not really. No, not really. Well, what kind of life is she living? Because this is a golden retriever, y'all.
2: Yeah.
1: Like, all they want to do is eat and go for walks and greet strangers. We had a running joke that if a burglar ever went into our house, like, Alice and Piper weren't doing jack squat. They were just going to come up to him and make a new friend as they pillaged our house. That's what golden retrievers are bred for. Just like God in the breeding geniuses, when they designed the golden retriever, he could have just stopped. He should have rested on the next day. Like, I've made the perfect entity. So same thing goes with humans. Like, when they're no longer excited about the things that would prototypically bring them excitement, when they've lost their faculties, when their mental capabilities have diminished to the point where they forget who their kids are, like, you know, best to say goodbye to them. But anyways, I'm yammering on here. The point of today's show is more people fear running out of money than they fear death, which grinds my gears a little bit, because that fear itself is what's causing people to not live the life they deserve, not live as abundantly as they ought to be. And that's why I wrote this book. Do I dare give the new book away on the radio this week? Might as well.
2: Yes.
1: I haven't printed a single copy of it yet, but I landed on the book cover. The copy's all, like, the interior is all done. Whatever. If you call us up, I'll give you my new book. You're not going to get it for 2-3 weeks, but we'll put your name on a list and we'll start sending them out. The name of the new book is called Spend Your Money, Y'all. Because what I've seen doing this now for 20 years, I think, about 20 years I've been doing this now, most people have this fear in their mind's eye that they're going to run out of money. And they watch the ticker tape and the newswire and they go, oh no, what about global unrest and inflation and the market's going to crash? Interest rates are going to go up. It's going to go down. What about the Strait of Hormuz? You know, I got people who've spent their entire life in the low country, never jumped on an airplane, are coming into my office and talking to me about the Strait of Hormuz and how that's going to impact their life. I'm like, really? The Strait of Hormuz is now the bane of your existence. Even though you have no mortgage, you drove cars till the wheels fell off, you got a bunch of able-bodied eaglets out of the nest and off on their own, making babies, starting their own lives, and you got $1 million in your 401k. Yet the Strait of Hormuz is the reason you can't go on that vacation. You can't redo your kitchen. You need to fight with your spouse about having one extra beer at the, or can't get season tickets to the Gamecocks, or what is it? I can't tell you what it is that you and your spouse kerfuffle about, but you know it's happening. I see it with my mom and my dad. Like, I remember my dad went to the grocery store, which, you know, my family is like a prototypical nuclear family where, like, my mom does the cooking and cleaning and my dad does the, you know, I don't know what he does. I guess breadwinning, I guess.
0: Yeah, breadwinner.
1: You know?
0: Yeah.
1: My dad's an engineer's engineer. You didn't even have to pay him. Like, he just thought, like, oh, I go to work. I do AutoCAD. That's what I do. Like, oh, they pay me to do this? Really? I could do this on my own. But anyways, he did the bread earning. But I remember a couple times dad would go grocery shopping. And, like, he'd come home with, like, a box of cookies because he eats like a child. Then my mom was pissed at him for, like, not buying the buy one, get one free cookies. And it's just like, I think my dad put his foot down one day. He was like, I have $1 million. Get off my back. I could buy a darn pack of Keebler Fudge House cookies. I don't need to get the buy one, get one free. So people are doing that. People are fighting with their spouse about money. They're delaying instant gratification at age 70. Of course, you delay instant gratification for future reward. What's future reward when you're 70? You know, new tennis balls for the walker when you're 80. Y'all, spend your money. Spend your money. Now, why aren't you spending your money? Because it's easy for me to say, oh, spend your money. The loudmouth Yankee on the radio is telling me to spend my money. Well, I think the reason, having done this for 20 years now, talking to thousands of retirees, I think the reason people don't spend their money is because my industry is in the business of selling products. My industry gives people lip service, and the way in which they sell products before you become a client of theirs is they scare you. And they go, hey, if you don't buy this, you're going to run out of money. If you don't use my services, you're going to live in fear and uncertainty and doubt the rest of your life. And then when they get you, they get their claws in you, and you become a client of theirs, you go, hey, how's everything going? Oh, everything's going swimmingly. You're going to be A-okay. Rest easy. You're going to be fine. Like, okay, cool. He scared me into buying the product, and now I'm going to be fine. What's fine? Well, what's fine is the 4% rule. What's fine is, we'll take some money out when you turn 73 and you're required to by the government. What's fine is, hey, if you need any money, just call me up and I'll take a distribution from your account. At which point you feel guilty about taking money from your account, even though it's your money, you saved it, you were diligent, you delayed instant gratification to achieve the wealth that you have. But when you take money from it, you're like, oh, I don't know, I'm selling my future self up a creek. Does this sound familiar, y'all? Does this sound familiar? This is the plague that affects the modern retiree today. Pedal uphill, you bust your knuckles, you clip coupons, you do everything in life right, and then you're greeted by my industry trying to sell you a product and a financial advisor giving you lip service saying, you're going to be okay. You're going to be okay. Not mathematical, just you're going to be okay. Like I'm a shrink and I just tell people they're going to be fine. So long as they come back and sit in the seat and unpack their issues with me again. I could go down a rabbit hole about the whole, like, everything in life comes down to incentive structures. What is the incentive structure for a shrink to cure someone who's mentally having issues with life, right? Like, okay, you're cured. Voila. No, it's like, come back next week and we'll cry some more together. Come back next week and we'll dig deeper into your traumatic childhood that there's nothing we could do about other than just sit here and talk about it and rummage it back up. Look at me just giving psychiatric advice today, Luann.
0: Well,
1: Claire and I talk about that, though, like rumination.
0: Mm-hmm.
1: Rumination is not healthy.
0: No.
1: Right? Like, I don't think ruminating on things that have gone wrong in your life are healthy. Like, ready, fire, aim, look to the horizon, charge forward, and watch your problems go away. Don't look back at every injustice that's ever happened to you. I don't know. Maybe I'm an old, grizzled, middle-aged white man.
0: You're not that old.
1: Yeah, middle-aged. I'm not that old. I guess I got to get my number out. So people are worried about running out of money. And because of that worry, they're cruising to be the wealthiest people in the cemetery. And for me, that is a worse outcome than running out of money. Just like you said, your mother-in-law getting Alzheimer's being a blessing. Was it your mother-in-law?
2: Yeah, it was Bobby's dad, mother, yeah. Bobby's mother.
1: Of course you wish Alzheimer's upon your mother-in-law.
2: No.
1: Glad you laughed at that. That was like an awful, awful joke. But you get it, guys? Like, we all kind of have disdain for our mother-in-laws. But, you know, wishing Alzheimer's on anyone might be worst thing you could possibly wish on anyone. All right, can you get me out of this? This is where Claire comes in, and she goes, oh, no, don't mind him. He's just talking. Words are leaving his dumb mouth. He doesn't mean anything he's saying.
2: Those are just words.
1: They're just words. Adam didn't mean any of that.
2: Do we do about this?
1: We do mathematics. Yeah. And you pick up my book. Literally, I wrote a book called Spend Your Money, Y'all. I don't think anyone has wrote a book remotely close to what I've come up with here, in that most retirement planning books are about, like, asset allocation, optimal ways to elect your Social Security, income planning, investment instruments you can utilize. And I wrote that book too. That book's called Retire, Y'all, Your Guide to Retiring in the State of South Carolina, the first and only book ever penned about retiring in the great state of South Carolina. So if you have intentions on retiring in the state of South Carolina, or you're already retired in the state of South Carolina, why on earth would you not get that book? Why would you not read the book that you could digest in like 2 hours? One trip to the beach, one flight, you could read this darn book. Let me get my number out. 843-300-1182, 843-300-1182. And my new book, Spend Your Money, Y'all, which I don't have in my hand yet. But if you call up and ask for it, we'll put your name on a list. You'll be one of the first people to get a copy of it. Spend Your Money, Y'all is for people all across the country. Georgia, North Carolina. No matter where you live, this book could have an impact on how you look at your money, the relationship you have with your wealth. This is the biggest problem. I'm telling you, like, forget about the starving artist, Forbes, Wall Street Journal, Kiplinger. Journalist, quote unquote journalist. I've got to get interviewed by all these people because of our ETF. And every time I would get on a phone with these guys, I was nervous, Luann. I was like, oh my God, I'm in the big leagues now. The Wall Street Journal's calling me. Yeah. Oh, look out. They must be really sharp. And then, like, I'd get on the phone, you'd hear like cats in the background, and they'd be like, so, what is this ETF thing that you're doing? What is an ETF? Really? These are our brilliant journalists? They're dumb. They don't even understand the industry. And they're passing judgment on a guy like me who's been like grinding, eating, sleeping, breathing this industry. And when I'm not working normal work hours, I'm reading books about the industry. And I'm greeted by the crazy cat lady journalist from the Wall Street Journal who knows nothing about capital markets. So take it from me, y'all. Forget about what you read on Apple News or what comes up when you go to Yahoo Finance. Take it from the guy who's pressing the flesh, engaging with real retirees on a day-by-day basis. Seeing retirees go into retirement, seeing retirees kick the bucket. The biggest challenge most of you face, and this is specifically for the God-fearing, flag-waving conservative type, because Lord knows there's many a liberal who just don't have no money saved. They're banking on universal basic income. They're, marching around, drinking $7 cups of coffee, talking about the ills of capitalism. But the God-fearing, flag-waving, talk radio conservative, this is what you're doing. You're reading the news. You're digesting all the fear that comes with the news, because if it bleeds, it leads. And then you're finding reasons to not spend your money. And you're greeted by an industry that's not designed to give you permission to spend your money. The whole industry is designed for you to peck at your money like a chicken. Now, why would that be? Well, do you think me, who makes money on your money, a percentage, right? I charge 1%. Prototypically, it works out lower than that. But let's just pretend I charge 1%. Do you think I would want to see your account balance go downwards throughout retirement? What would that mean to my paycheck? Why would I design an industry, a pay structure for myself where your balances slowly go down over time? That would mean I make less money. Well, we regularly advise people to taper their retirement plan, meaning it's okay if you go into retirement with 1.5 and die with 700. In fact, most people, when you show them that, they're like, yeah, that's how I want my life to be. They don't want to go into retirement with 1.5 and die with 3. Like, what's that? Is that a life well lived? I don't think so. Not how I want my life to go. That's not how I want to see my loved ones do it. It's okay if you die with less than you started retirement with. Now, get it. No one wants to die destitute. No one wants to be a ward of the state. No one wants to be a liability to their children. But $700,000? $400,000? You're not going to be destitute. You have wealth and resources to take care of yourself. So that's what good financial planning is. Not you're going to be okay, see number go up and to the right. Live in constant fear of the next black swan event. Live in constant fear of the economic event. I've had to retire like 5 or 6 microphones, Luann, because of all the spit and spittle that comes from my face. This one just brushed up against my cheek, and it's like, ugh.
2: Oh, my gosh.
1: Speaking of retiring things,
2: I
1: think it might be time to retire the Power of a Plan book.
2: Yeah.
1: Put it out to pasture.
2: Yeah.
1: Put it out to stud, where it could pregnate other books and make more book babies. Or
2: I love spend your money, y'all. That's perfect.
1: Spend your money, y'all. Yeah. That's right. Yeah, moving. Luann's like, yeah, moving right along. Adam is putting his book to stud. I'm a horse racing fan, so that stuff just kind of comes right out of my face.
2: You got to go to the
1: derby.
2: All right,
1: guys, I got to take a break. Call my office up, get my books in the mail, come kick my company's tires. If I haven't mentioned it yet, what makes our company so different? You might hate me. You might just be like, I don't like this guy. Certainly not a Southern gentleman. I married a Southern belle who is like truly my better half. But you might just not like the yakey brogue and the yelling and all that, but you might dislike me, but it's really, really hard to throw rocks at the little company I built, because I don't know of anyone doing what we're doing, where you walk into one building and we can help you with your investments. We can do your taxes for you. We have a tax preparation team, and we also have an estate planning attorney who could do your wills and trusts. And also, we can help you with your healthcare. So literally, you walk into one building, you get it all done. And each one of these services are done in unison together. It's not like everyone operates with Chinese walls around them. Everyone lays hands on your financial life so you get the best possible planning experience. Pretty powerful stuff, y'all. That's called a family office. And prototypically, the only people who had access to a family office were the ultra, ultra high net worth people of the world. I'm the son of a clown, son of a mechanical engineer. And I said to myself, what if people like my mom and my dad got that same fair shake? What if they got to walk into one building and got all their financial needs met instead of hoofing it around town to go to some accountant who doesn't know who the financial advisor is, yet the financial advisor is like, I'm the quarterback, and they don't even know the estate planning attorney. None of them talk to each other. None of them lay hands on your plan or even share emails, because like ego falls into the equation. It's a whole thing. So I bore witness to that for about 15 years, and I said, I want to fix this. I want people who work with us to get the best possible planning experience. So we brought it all in-house. I wrote the only book about retiring in the great state of South Carolina. I think I'm peaking, Luann, and there's nothing else I can do. There's nothing else I can do. I've launched an ETF, rang the bell on the New York Stock Exchange, created the family office, had 4 kids, had a beautiful wife. I'm peaking. I can't do anything else. Now I guess I got to just give it all away. Anything to add on that? Nothing?
2: Nope.
1: I peaked.
2: Perfect.
1: Fair to say. I think peaking at 43 is good.
2: It is.
1: I see my kid playing baseball at age 8, and I like it when he fails, because I'm like, I don't want you peaking at age 9 or 10. You know, you don't want to be that kid. the heavy set kid hitting home runs in baseball, but like doesn't grow an inch more, you know?
0: Mm-hmm.
1: I remember I got bullied by some kid. His name was Armando, and he had a mustache at like age 12. And man, Armando scared the crap out of me. I was like, God, he's so big and strong, and he's got facial hair. I bumped into him like 3 years after I had graduated college, and he was the same exact human being as his 12-year-old self. You know, I wanted to smush him like a bug, but
0: yeah.
1: You know, he was actually quite pleasant and nice. But I guess when you're the size of a 12-year-old with a mustache, you better be pleasant or nice. You can't walk around bullying people anymore. All right, my time here is up. On the other side of the break, we'll talk more about this. You want to talk about the Tooth Fairy Index, the Stripper Index, the Costco Index? There's all these. Maybe we'll skip the Stripper Index. Talking amongst the lady, I get some church lady each and every week call me up and say like, I cannot believe you said that in front of a woman, and like, God love you for that. You know, like God love you for fighting for Southern gentlemanness. That should not go the way of the dodo bird. We need more of it, especially today where, like, you know, it's like he who can be most depraved and do the most salacious thing gets the most clicks and likes. Like, bring back the Southern gentleman, the man who's never said a curse word, you know, the man who never left the house without his shirt tucked in, the man who held doors for ladies, you know, that. All that. I want that. I want to be in Mayberry again.
0: Mm.
1: You know?
0: Yeah.
1: All right, y'all. 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Come kick my company's tires. See if what we're doing here is a hair different. I think you'll find it is.
0: This is Retire Y'all Radio with Adam Curran, and we'll be right back with lots more. 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
4: Psalm 112, verse 6 reads, "Surely the righteous will never be shaken. They will be remembered forever." There's a couple little subtleties in this verse. Surely the righteous will never be shaken. They will be remembered forever. I don't know about you, but I don't ever want to be shaken, and I want to be remembered forever. The truth of the matter is, not everyone is going to be remembered forever by everyone. To me, I think about how I want to leave behind a legacy with my wife, with my kids, with my loved ones, those around me, an impact on our community. But it starts with, surely the righteous will never be shaken. Technically speaking, this righteousness that is being spoken of in here is a pursuit of God, a pursuit of understanding the wisdom that He provides, and that's what I want. But if you think about the legacy that you have, is your life, is your plan, is your retirement built in such a way that it'll never be shaken? Is it built on a pursuit of growth and righteousness so that you will be remembered forever? The legacy you leave behind to your children, grandchildren, whomever it may be, is going to be experiences, values, memories. It's not going to be a big pile of money. I'll tell you that right now from personal experience. To me, I learned from my grandfather. I learned so much about my life and working hard and doing the little things right. I don't remember any inheritance that I got. I don't remember any money. I don't even remember if there was any money. But I remember what I now cherish came from him and his relationship with me and him pushing me to do the little things correctly. So my challenge to you is, think about the legacy you want to leave behind. Is it never going to be shaken? And what will you be remembered for?
0: You have enough things to worry about. Market volatility shouldn't be one of them. Make sure your retirement plan doesn't rely on the ups and downs of the market. Call Adam Curran to get started. 843-300-1182. That's 843-300-1182. Hi there. So happy to have you with us. I'm Luann Fulmer here with Adam Curran. And we're just talking about the fear of outliving your savings in retirement. And Adam, statistically, only a small percentage of Americans actually do retirement planning. Okay. And only about a third, one third work with a financial advisor. Why is that?
1: Well, I don't think the one third who work with the financial advisor is the one third of people who don't worry about outliving their money. Like, I wish that were the case, meaning just because you work with a financial advisor doesn't mean you're like rid of this fear of outliving your money. In fact, I would argue that a lot of people who work with financial advisors fear outliving their money even more because they're getting together with the guy or the girl and they're like unpacking all of the macroeconomic fears that lend itself to people not utilizing their money. Now, I remember, I don't know, it was like 5-10 years ago, I used to be the guy, my book, The Power of a Plan, I used to run around going, you need a plan, not a prayer. You need to give your money marching orders. Every single dollar in your name needs a purpose and an intent. You need to have a living, breathing document that gives you permission to spend your money. Like, that was my shtick. Remember this, Luann? We've been doing this, what, we are close to show 400, right?
0: Yeah.
1: And I did hundreds of shows before I even met you.
0: Mm-hmm.
1: Yeah, I was lost. I was lost. Yeah. I was just this lost puppy. And then you took me under your wing and you've been grooming me into a proper radio host. But that was my whole shtick. It was like, have a plan. And then all the other financial advisors started biting me. And it used to piss me off. I'd be like, other advisors in my office would be like, dude, did you hear that guy's show? He's doing your thing. And I'm like, okay, well, I got to change lanes a little bit, you know. But that's, there's something to that. Like, having a living, breathing document that you update every single year until the day you die. Now, the purpose of that document, kind of twofold. One, give you some peace of mind. Hey, I'm not going to outlive my money. Two, give you permission to enjoy your money, right? Because when we do this type of planning with individuals, prototypically what comes to light, there'll be this one page, it's called the retirement tab in our software, and it line items out all their income sources. There'll be some sort of assumed rate of return on their money, and there'll be assumed drawdown, right? Meaning how much money they pull from their investments. And we'll use some pathetic pull-free rate of return. We'll use 3, 4, 5%. And then we'll illustrate, hey, if you make 4% on your money and you pull $4,000 out on a month-by-month basis, tack that on top of your Social Security, tack that on top of your pension, even by the time you're age 90, you're going to have $1.5 million or something. Making up numbers here. You show that to people. Two things become readily apparent. One, you got more money than you could spend in two lifetimes. Two, the only thing that risks screwing that up, the only thing that risks screwing that up is if you take too much risk or if you get sick. Getting sick is easy because if you get sick, you can just carve a little chunk of the portfolio, put it in what we typically use, a qualified healthcare rider, like an HSA for long-term care. One way to describe it, basically, can't do two of your six activities of daily living. Feature in the account activates, increases the amount of money you have, increases the income stream, help pay for the added cost of long-term care. I've done whole webinars on it, shows on it. Not going to go into that. But you carve out a chunk of money, protect your future self from getting sick. Then you look at the other money, and you're like, okay, I make 5% per year on my money. And I could potentially be living off of an extra $3,000-$5,000 a month that right now I'm currently not allowing to hit my bank account. What are we doing here, y'all? What are we doing? Let me summarize it another way. There are certain people that have no business owning stocks because they log online and they look at their account every single day. And if that is you, I might strongly advise you to look to real estate. Because if you own real estate, you don't get a statement each and every day. You don't get a statement every month or quarter telling you if your account's up or down. Now, you do get derelict tenants punching holes in the wall because they have substance abuse issues. You do get hot water heaters that blow up. new HVAC units that need to be replaced, a new roof periodically. You do get that crap. Mold, potentially, termite, all this. So if you're like me, what I know about myself, I don't own any real estate that I am not the tenant in. I own all of our office buildings because I'm a good tenant. I pay my rent on time. I fix things. I leave things better than how I found them. The rest of civilization are not good tenants. Like, go on an airplane. Remember, like, gone are the days when men would, like, get dressed up for an airplane flight. Now, like, people are just dragging themselves on planes.
2: In
1: like,
2: their pajamas.
1: Oh, it's so gross.
2: I know.
1: Come on, people. Hold your shoulders up high and, like, make an impression, will you? Go to Walmart. Tell me you want to be a landlord. So imagine if you were a landlord. And instead of collecting rent, instead of going to your tenant and saying, hey, will you pay me $1,500 a month to use my little three-bedroom, two-bath property? Instead of that, what if you said, don't give me the money. Take the $1,500, and I want you to use it to spruce up my place. I want you to update the fixtures and the cabinets. I want you to update the landscaping. I want you to put a fresh coat of paint in the master bathroom. We were looking at houses. They no longer call it master. You know that?
2: Yeah. What is it called?
1: Like primary.
2: Yeah, primary suite.
1: Yeah. So it's the primary okay. Sleeping quarters.
2: Whatever.
1: How about you don't talk to me like I'm a big dumb idiot? You know, like all of this DEI woke crap, it's essentially asking you to behave like a big dumb idiot to appease the one little tender-hearted idiot in the corner. Like, I'm going to just keep talking the way I talk. They're still the Washington Redskins. They're still the Cleveland Guardians. They're still the fighting Christians of Elon. My sister went to Elon, as did my father-in-law. You know,
2: okay.
1: They used to be the fighting Christians.
2: Huh.
1: But apparently, Christians that fight is offensive
2: what?
1: To some idiot out there. So now they're the Phoenix. You know, so imagine that. You would never do that. You're like, heck no. Have you seen my tenant? He's a fool. I'm lucky to get paid rent on time. He's using his, he would use the money to buy a new neck tattoo and dumb wheels on his car. So you would never, ever, ever tell your tenant to not give you the money so they could spruce up your property. Well, let me ask you, why are you doing that with your CDs? Why are you doing that with your dividend stocks? Why are you doing that with the interest you're earning from your annuities? Why are you doing that with the growth you've achieved from your growth stock mutual funds? Why aren't you periodically hitting the cash register and taking that money and putting it into your bank account? Well, because Adam, the power of compound interest, I need to reinvest my dividends because that's how my account value goes up and to the right. Yeah, it most certainly does when you're in your 30s and your 40s and your 50s. But why are you doing it when you're 70? And you want to check items off the bucket list. And you want to give your kids and your grandkids a hand up, not a hand out. And you want to buy a townhouse near your cute grandbabies. Like, there comes a point in your life when you need to start looking at your wealth as a tool, not a trophy. You don't get a victory lap at the end of life where you get to show everyone how good you are at accumulating wealth and how much money and digits and commas you have on your net worth statement. The wealthiest people in our civilization will be lost to history. Their great-grandkids won't even know their first name. All the while, they're utilizing their wealth. You get one go on this earthly earth. Earthly earth? Is that a word? It is now. Spend your money, y'all. Begin utilizing your money to create wonderful experiences that, who knows, maybe your grandkids tell their kids about the time you, or maybe you buy a legacy property. Maybe you buy a house on the beach and you go and you put a statue of yourself up, you know? A statue so heavy that no one could possibly move it. giving you ideas of what goes through my head sometimes, you know. Oil paintings. I like what the old people, they'd paint oil paintings of themselves, you know?
0: Yeah, hang them above the fireplace,
1: Yeah, that's what I'll do. Oil paintings.
0: And then you're watching them all the time.
1: We're designing, like, contingency plans here at the office.
5: Yeah.
1: In case I die, which I regularly, I think I'm going to die on the radio because my heart gets all racing and stuff.
0: Oh, dear.
1: But anyways, if I kick the bucket. Right now, the contingency plan is I am going to haunt all of my leadership team in the shower when they close their eyes to wash their face. They're going to close their eyes in the shower to wash their face. They're going to open their eyes and me like, hey, you said you're going to take care of my kids and wife. So anyways, you got to sit down with a lawyer, I guess. Been dealing with too many lawyers. All right. Get my book in the mail. I got two books. I got three books, but one, if you remember, I put it out to stud, out to pasture. That one's called The Power of a Plan, Your Politically Incorrect Guide to a Worry-Free Retirement. But the two books that I'm going to be hawking like a carnival barker now, one is Retire, Y'all, Your Guide to Retiring in the Great State of South Carolina, the first and only book ever penned about retiring in South Carolina. The other book is called Spend Your Money, Y'all. Spend Your Money, Y'all. If you have problems putting your two-week notice in, if you get in arguments with your spouse about living more abundantly, because Dave Ramsey hits the nail right on the head when he goes, the nerd marries the free spirit, right? And y'all need each other, because if the nerd managed the money, you'd have no fun. But if the free spirit managed the money, you'd have no money. So you need a healthy balance. So all you nerds out there, this book's for you, right? And all you free spirits out there, you got to stay between the navigational beacon. The book is for couples who can't see eye to eye on how to utilize the money best. And that is just about every couple under God's green earth. So that one's called Spend Your Money, Y'all. You can call our office up and we'll put you on a list of some sort. Julie is in here while I record. She's going, oh, great. Another list. My whole life. You know, I went to college to conquer the world, and now I maintain lists in Excel. What a world. If it makes you feel any better, Julia, that's all I do. I've been doing it for 30 years. Well, being a grown-up. Not that you need help being a grown-up. You're very mature. You're actually doing great work, by the way. Thank you, she said that.
0: Aww.
1: Blowing smoke up my rear end. Thank you. How dare you say thank you. Kissy kissing butt here. Anyways, I can't see her, so I can say these things.
0: What did you do?
1: Yeah. All right. I got to take a break, y'all. 843-300-1182, 843-300-1182, or check us out online at retireyall.com. 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Other side of this break, I'm going to talk more about this concept of spend your money. Spend your money. Don't be the wealthiest person in the cemetery. Like, I know that sounds funny. Like, oh, I don't want to be the wealthiest person in the cemetery. How about you do it, y'all? Do it. Stay with us. We'll talk more about it on the other side of this break.
0: All right. We'll be right back with the rest of our show.
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0: Hey, thanks for hanging with us. All right, Adam, tell us how we can spend our money.
1: Yeah, I got a whole chapter in the book.

0: about the ills of the 4% rule. And like just now, a bunch of academic financial advisors just gasped.
1: Oh my God, the 4% rule is tried and true. Someone won a Nobel Prize on economics about the 4% rule.
0: We've all seen how prolific Nobel Prizes are as of late, right? When Obama won one for like, didn't Obama win the Nobel Peace Prize?
2: He did.
0: How much more peaceful the world is since Obama was our president for 8 years.
2: Right.
0: You know, race relations have never been better. Thanks, Obama, for curing race relations in America. Let's give him a prize. So anyways, the 4% rule is this rule that you should only, if you have 50% of your money in stocks and 50% of your money in bonds, you should take 4% out of your portfolio, and you have like a 99% probability you'll never outlive your money. So there's a whole chapter in my new book that's like, yeah, it's useful, but this should not be your North Star. Like your North Star should be understanding you're not immortal, you're gonna die, and understanding how you spend money through your life cycle, right? They call it the go-go years, the slow-go years, and the no-go years. Go-go years, you got your health, you got energy, you got cute grandkids, you got a bucket list, you got a little walking around money, you want to have some fun. The slow-go years, somehow I've hit the slow-go years at age 43, because like, I don't want to get on another airplane. Claire wants to like go on an African safari.
2: Oh,
0: I'm like, can't we go to Cypress Gardens? Is that good enough for you? Do we? I heard there's like a little, I heard there's a lion you could look at in Myrtle Beach. Let's go there. I'm good. Let's play mini golf. We can hit the golf ball in the alligator's mouth and you can check that item off your bucket.
2: Yeah.
0: So the slow go years are like, yeah, I'm good. I don't even like crossing a bridge. I don't want to fight traffic. I want to sit on my front porch and whistle at birds. Then you got the no-go years. This is where you're in like independent living, assisted living, where you ain't doing much. God forbid your mobility restraint or cognitively impaired. You're not spending money at that season of life outside of what you're spending for your basic living expenses and medical care needs. And we already talked about you can get that monkey off your back of like, oh, what if things are really expensive in the future? Please, please, please get that monkey off your back by doing good planning. Kick our company's tires. We can talk you through how we're positioning our clients so they don't worry about that. And no, it's not buy an overpriced, expensive long-term care insurance policy where the insurance company reserves the right to raise the cost on you every couple years. As they see fit, they hold all the cards. There's other ways to do that. So if we're just adhering to this 4% rule, we're not being intellectually honest with how we spend money throughout our life. I want to see people we work with have surplus pools of capital in their 60s and their 70s when they're in those go-go years, when they've got their health and energy, and they want to go to Italy and brag to their friends about their, you know, awesome trip in, you know, the wine region of France or whatever. I don't know what it is. I don't know what it is that you want to do with your money, but I want to see you spend it. Because chances are, when you're in your 80s, you're just not going to be spending money. You're not going to be spending money like you are in your 60s. And the 4% rule fails to compensate for that. And that phenomenon is very real. It's the realest thing I've come to bear witness to doing this for 20 years, helping thousands of people. And you can see it from my vantage point, Luann. Like I'll sit down with someone at a review and I'll go, oh no, they're slowing down.
2: Mm-hmm.
0: They're not quite as sharp.
2: Yeah.
0: Because, you know, some of these people I'll see a couple times per year. So, you know, 6 months passes and it's like, oh, they're not what they were at the last review. Oh, they've slowed down even more. And unfortunately, if you've known someone who's passed on, that decline is relatively quick. Like, it happens pretty quickly. Like, you'll start to see it, and like, oh, okay. Yeah. 2-3 years, you slow down. It happens relatively fast. So if you're not giving yourself permission to spend your money, what happens is, you know, you take a couple more trips around the sun, and then you don't even have the ability to spend the money. That's why I think this book is so important. Listen, y'all, call my office up. Come kick my company's tires. Go through our planning process. I wrote 2 books. 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And then I've been shining a light on my brand new book that, in true Adam Curran fashion, I don't even have a copy of it in my hand, but I'm like giving copies away. Ready, Fire, Aim. That's just the entrepreneur in me. Girl the other day was like, hey, do you and your wife want to go out to this thing? And I was like, yeah, yeah, we'll be there. Sure thing. My wife reminds me, oh, that's our 10-year anniversary. Oh. Like, just shut up. And I told her, I was like, I don't have the capacity. It's not that I don't care. It's that I just don't have the ability to restrain the words that are leaving my mouth. So, God love my wife for dealing with me. Anyways, get my new book. It's called Spend Your Money, Y'all. Spend Your Money, Y'all. The book specifically for you penny pinchers, proves it to be the wealthiest person in the cemetery. I gotta go. God bless America. God bless South Carolina. Thank you so much for listening to my little show.
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5: From ABC News, I'm Mike Tabosky. President Trump is hinting at potential further military action in Nigeria, writing on social media, watch what's next, but not providing any further details. ABC's Rachel Scott says it comes after the U.S. military took out a terrorist leader there.
6: President Trump posting on social media overnight that American and Nigerian forces executed a mission to eliminate ISIS leader Abu Bilal Aminuki. The president writing that Aminuki will no longer terrorize the people of Africa or help plan operations to target Americans, and that the terror group's global operation is now, in his words, greatly diminished.
5: Trump has spent months suggesting possible intervention in Cuba, and he continues to threaten resumed military action in Iran. Speaking of that conflict, Hamas is now urging the U.S. to press Israel to stop ceasefire violations. Overnight, the Israeli Defense Forces say they killed Izz al-Din al-Haddad, the leader of the military wing of Hamas, despite a ceasefire being in effect between Israel and Lebanon. President Trump plans to drop his multi-billion-dollar lawsuit against the IRS, ABC News has learned, instead proposing the creation of a $1.7 billion fund of taxpayer dollars. That fund would be used to pay out alleged victims of so-called government weaponization. union representing 7,000

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3: Italian police now have a man in custody who they say drove a car into a crowd of people in Modena, who allegedly tried to stab a passerby when the car came to a stop. Prime Minister Giorgia Meloni says she's closely following the situation. Meanwhile, in Thailand, at least 8 people are dead after a freight train collided with a bus in Bangkok. More than 20 people were injured there. The CDC is out with an update on the 17 Americans who were on that cruise ship where the hantavirus spread.
4: U.S. health officials confirming for the first time no Americans are believed to be infected with the Andes strain, including the passenger who ended up replacing the ship doctor who initially tested positive. Further tests actually show he may have never been sick with the disease. In total, health authorities are watching 41 Americans for the virus, including 16 who were never on that ship but were potentially exposed to one of the cruise ship passengers who got on a plane.
3: ABC's Andrew Dimbert. A severe weather outbreak in the heartland. Strong storms are set to bring damaging winds to much of the country, says ABC News meteorologist Leslie Lopez.
5: We're tracking an outbreak of severe storms today, but this is a multi-day event. So what we're going to be watching out for are thunderstorms, yes, hail as a possibility, flash flooding, but also tornadoes. And some of these days we could be talking about powerful tornadoes.
3: Meanwhile, a wildfire risk continues for much of the country as well, with red flag warnings up in central California, but also Minnesota and Michigan as well. I'm Mike Dubusky, ABC News.
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2: 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Joined today by my son, third generation, right? That's what we should call you now, right? Yep. Jacob Roach, welcome to the studio.
3: Thank you. Good to be here.
2: Is it right? This is cool, right? So I've done a show for many years, took a break, COVID hits, and we take a break, and lots going on, and it's time to get back in the saddle. I thought, what better way than to bring my man on the show?
3: Yeah, it's going to be fun.
2: Right. We're going to have a good time. So now you've bought a house. You've been working with me for over 3 years now, and that would be an understatement. In fact, I would say that my man's been working ever since Pops, my dad, your grandpa, was doing mortgages as well.
3: Doing whatever I can to help.
2: Yeah, he was always the kid that hung out in the office, at dad's office, getting free stuff that I didn't even know my dad had that I wanted for my desk, but... Anyway, we're gonna come to you today with a show that I want to start off with a series. We're gonna have about six series on this, and I want to call it, you know, the university, because I want to not give you basics. This isn't a 101 class, right, on buying a house or investing in a house. I've owned several properties, done some developments, been in the mortgage business for 30 years now. I want to give you stuff Pops taught me, and I want to give you stuff that I'm giving to him buying in this generation, but yet I also want to relate it into what highlights you're seeing as a home buyer as well. You know, so there's a lot we're going to cover today. Are you ready for this?
3: Yeah, absolutely.
2: Episode one, we're going to break down a couple of the topics, the first one there that we're going to talk on.
3: I think we should talk on credit first.
2: We're definitely going credit. So now let's not, I hope your credit score is good. You know, what's some highlights? Let's start breaking down some of the things and inquiries that we're looking for, right? So talk a little bit on if you got good credit and people are pulling your credit.
3: I think that a lot of people think that inquiries can have a big impact to their score.
2: But can I say it a little different?
3: Yeah.
2: It feels like you're going to shoot me if you pull my credit. Like your credit goes trash just from getting it pulled.
3: Yeah.
2: And it's just so not the case.
3: That is a common misconception.
2: And you should pull it if you're going to shop for something, right? You should pull it like a car or house. You're going to want to pull it within a quick period.
3: Yeah.
2: I'll rattle off a couple things that I've learned over time. One of them being that different repositories, the credit reporting agencies, will do different actions when you pull credit, meaning one will, if you pull credit, they don't even ding your score. Yeah. They don't even do it. I don't remember which one. You can look it up. It doesn't matter because most places pull all three or pull two, and you don't know which one they're pulling.
3: True.
2: TransUnion, Equifax, things of that nature. Now, number two, they don't do anything they'll hit your credit for a month, and then they don't do it anymore. You could check it again and again and again, but they're going to do one hit to your credit. The next one is going to do it, and it might last for 2 months. So my point is they set the rules, but what you should not be concerned is if you have good credit, don't be concerned if they're going to pull it.
3: Yeah. Yeah, exactly.
2: Now, do you think, based on what you've seen, and we, I don't know as though we could really know this, people will say it's a 3-point hit to your credit when it's good. I find that it's not an impact at all when your credits are high sevens.
3: Yeah.
2: It's more of an impact when you're a little bit 7 to 5-somethings.
3: Yeah, I completely agree. I think the more credit pulls that you have when around the 700s, it'd be more.
2: It's almost like picking at a scab. Is that gross? Like you don't want to do that. Like you already hurt. That's nasty, right? Don't do it. Let it heal a little bit. You don't need a new car. You don't need to get out. You need to let it chill out. So as long as you're within reason, right? And I know that's a tough guardrail, but don't go and get a bunch of credit. Now we had jotted down soft pull. You want to talk on that for a minute?
3: Yeah. So a soft pull is just pulling from one credit bureau. So a soft pull, it doesn't count as a hard inquiry, meaning that's when it dings your credit, is the hard inquiry.
2: A lot of people ask for that.
3: Yeah.
2: Now, what does it do for you on the loan side?
3: It lets me see everything except two other credit bureaus out there.
2: Can you effectively give them an approval off a soft pull?
3: Pre-qualification.
2: Yeah, no, so, no, it's soft. We're going to give you a soft approval if you get a soft pull. So if you're serious about buying, I would do it because you don't want the hard pull to come back different.
3: Yeah.
2: You just don't. And you also want all three of them if you're getting a house. Now, let's spend a minute on the free credit stuff you get on the, you know, you go on Chase or some of the different web things that you can do, apps, what web things. Glad you're here, buddy. Apps, you know what I'm saying?
3: Yeah, yeah.
2: All right. So you can get on those. And some people will say, oh, my credit score is this because they're getting it on that. I get that.
3: Yeah.
2: You get it on yours.
3: Yeah.
2: How accurate do you think that is to ours?
3: I think most every client I've talked to would say that there is on those apps higher than when we pull their credit.
2: Yeah.
3: Even when I went to go and get a car, mine was lower than what I saw on my free credit app.
2: So see, the soft pulls and the free stuff you get on the credit is not a mortgage credit report, residential mortgage credit report. We're going to hit you 30 to 60 points more.
3: Yeah.
2: More risk. You're buying a house. When's the last time you ran out and spent $300,000-$400,000? Wasn't yesterday, unless you have a really, really badass car.
3: Yeah.
2: Right. Other than that, you're gonna have to deal with it. Okay, so let's go on. What's going to hit your credit the hardest? We made a couple bullet points before the show.
3: I would have said late payments all day.
2: Yeah, and 30 days is going to hurt you real bad. Like if I said, what is the easiest way to trash your credit? And even if you go one.
3: Yeah.
2: Even if you go one, that can cost you, depending. See, there's a scale of, it's hard to describe, but there's a scale of sensitivity. And that's what I meant joking about being a scab. But like you have no wounds, right? You got a great credit score. Well, then for you to get hit a couple times isn't going to hurt it near as much as the guy that's already picking at it.
3: Yeah.
2: You know, so if you have one late, well, you might go from 800 to 700 or 750 to 650, which is still a big hit. But it's really going to hit you hard if you've already got a lower score. It's starting to compound, in other words.
3: Yeah, I agree.
2: Number one thing we would say is going to affect your credit is 30-day late. How long would I wait before? It depends on what scale I just was talking, right? Are you at the high-end scale or the low-end scale? What's a great credit score? We didn't mention this. This isn't 101. I'm going to remind you on that. But it's 800 good score, 500 stinks.
3: Yeah.
2: Top tier?
3: I would agree.
2: Best rates we're going to give you?
3: What, 780 plus?
2: Yeah, 760. We're gonna bend a little bit and try and make it work. Right. So high sevens is where you want to be. Ideal credit score for anybody going out getting a loan. Okay. Next piece that would ding the credit.
3: I would say length of credit, meaning how long you've had it open total.
2: I would agree.
3: From what I've seen.
2: So don't close accounts.
3: Yeah.
2: Now, these are not basic 101s. I'm going after that because these are developing your credit further, right? So don't go back. Like, you got your first credit card when?
3: Yeah, you guys.
2: 12 or how old were you?
3: I was 18, my first credit card. But when I opened that credit card, you guys had added me as an authorized user when I was 15.
2: All right.
3: So right now, being almost 24 on Wednesday, I'll...
2: Yeah, buddy. Happy birthday Wednesday,
3: Thank you. Yeah. I got it when I was 15. So my length of credit is 9 years now.
2: Yeah. See, now if you close that, I think I jotted it down. Length of credit, last I had looked, right, is about 40% of your score.
3: Yeah.
2: Think about that. So if you got one card you had for 1 month, your score ain't going to be much at all. It's all based on length, or 40% is based on length. So this is a lot of extra that you got to look at when you're dealing with your credit. So we're going to come back. We're not done with credit, but I got a couple other points. You're listening to The Plan. Go to fortheplan.com in case you're missing some of this. See you in a minute. Welcome back to The Plan. 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I'm joined in the studio with Jacob Roach, my son. I'm proud today, buddy. We're rocking and rolling. Already banged through the credit section. I said we had more. Do we? Like, I'm looking at my notes. I don't have any more on credit.
3: I think we've covered it.
2: Pay your bills on time. Did I mention that? Pay your bills on time doesn't hurt. Why are we going over specifics? Well, because the better credit score you have, so you might have good credit, right? But if you're going to go apply for a $400,000 loan, should your Amex have a big balance on it if you pay it off once a month? No. You want to pay that down and then go have them pull your credit. So give it a week or two before so you're watching. That would be a good idea, right? Because it's balance to what your credit limit is would be the final comment I would have. I don't think we mentioned that earlier.
3: Yeah, okay. We were talking about that. And so credit utilization, how much of your total credit you're using. So $1,000 card, you put $500 on it, 50%.
2: What's credit the rules utilization. We've heard on that? Like, what percentage do all the gurus?
3: They say 30% or lower is the
2: best.
3: And
2: that's no fun during the month at all.
3: Agreed.
2: You know what I'm
3: Christmas
2: saying?
3: Unless
2: you, right. I mean, you're going to go over that 30%. So I would tell you, just don't go stupid.
3: Yeah.
2: You know, and if you can pay it off every month, try and pay it off. If you're going to leave a balance, try and leave the balance under 30%. That's what I would look for, right? So if you're leaving it steady on there, don't be over that 30 because that's going to hit your score a little bit. So even if you don't pay it off.
3: Yeah.
2: I'm not encouraging carrying debt. I'm just saying it does help the score. So, all right. So let's dig in debt ratio. As we got into debt, I want to highlight these. Now, this is the first series of six we're going to do for you guys in talking about buying the house right and taking the things that we've learned in today's market and the 30-year experience as well as a generation before. So we are three generations deep. Go to fortheplan.com. You can check out some of our other shows, some of recordings, some of our other tools. We have a lot on the website. I'm not going to sidebar now because we've got a lot to cover, but we will come back to it. So if you are looking for tools, though, log on fortheplan.com and get your plan, right?
3: Yeah.
2: Get something. Right?
3: Yeah, get a plan.
2: Get the plan. So debt ratios, let's talk about front and back, baby.
3: Yeah.
2: Yeah. What front, do you got to say about
3: front
2: that?
3: And back ratio?
2: Caught you off guard, did I? I'm going to have to do that once in a while. Talk about it.
3: Yeah. So front to back ratio in our industry, that's the easiest way to how we refer to it is front and back ratio. The front ratio is house to income. So your total housing expense to your monthly income, and then debt to income is your monthly minimum payments or debts to your income, your monthly income.
2: Plus the house.
3: Yes, exactly.
2: Sorry. Yeah. So we're in the back ratio. We're going to include the house.
3: Yes.
2: With your other debt. Now, here's what's stupid. I want you to understand about mortgages. Okay. Let's talk stupid about mortgages. Most of them are the rules that they do, but there's a lot of vetting for the process. That's really what they're doing. It's not offensive. It's vetting, right? That's one of the best words I've heard. They're going to make sure you're going to repay the loan back. Okay. Well, when it comes to debt ratio, when we're talking about your income, we're talking about it, your gross. This is before Uncle Sam takes money. That's a huge piece. So if you're at home trying to run your debt ratio, use the money before taxes come out.
3: Yeah.
2: Okay. Now let's sidebar on to things you should count in your debt ratio. What are some things that would be counted? You said minimum payments. Define a few of those.
3: Credit card with, call it $500 on it. You have a $35 minimum payment you have to make. Car loan.
2: I pay $250 a month.
3: Yeah, we're only looking at $35.
2: Right. So hear that. We're only looking at minimum payments. I'm doing that jokingly so you get the point on this, right?
3: Yeah.
2: Okay. What else are we looking at? Car, you mentioned.
3: Car loans. Let's see. Personal installments. So a personal loan that you might have.
2: That boat you're looking for, that motorcycle, Harley we might want, right? What else is fun? Jeeps are fun. Lots of stuff you could get a good payment on. Okay. So installment loans. Student loans, we're not digging into that. I've been doing this so long. They've changed the rules so many times on how you qualify someone depending on what loan you pick.
3: Yeah.
2: For what loan minimum payment you use that's in forbearance or not in forbearance or whatever it is. It's a kind of messy. And a lot of the reporting on that is bad.
3: Yeah.
2: So we would want to look at that in order to tell you how to count that in your debt ratio. Okay. So on debt ratio, we covered front and back. So you know what that is. The front ratio is roughly going to be about 35%. Now, I said that to you earlier and you were like, right?
3: Yeah. That's what they tell us.
2: Yeah, right. And here's what's funny. The computer will take that up. How high are you seeing it go? 50% of your gross income. That's pretty significant. Now, what is that? Really good credit, that high tier. Yep. You got good debt. Your debt ratio could be high, but you got some money in the bank. Right.
3: Yep.
2: Okay. So there's some other factors that play into all of this. Next piece on here. I can't even read my own writing. What'd you write down?
3: I put what isn't. So, things that aren't.
2: Oh,
3: that
2: what's
3: don't
2: not in
3: yeah.
2: it. Oh, listen to this list. This is stupid.
3: Yeah.
2: Right?
3: We could
2: here's,
3: go on.
2: Here's the mortgage stupid part. I was talking
3: we could
2: about.
3: Go on for a while. Insurance, car insurance, health insurance,
2: home insurance is in.
3: Home insurance is
2: car
3: yes.
2: insurance is out.
3: Yep.
2: Health insurance is out.
3: Cell phone bill.
2: Cell phone.
3: We don't care
2: out.
3: About that.
2: No. Nope. My energy bill.
3: Yeah.
2: No one cares.
3: Yeah.
2: Got to pay
3: bill.
2: It every month.
3: Trash.
2: Look, you can buy a house, but no one cares that you got energy, heat, electric. Nah, it don't matter. We ain't counting that in the debt ratio.
3: Yeah. Exactly.
2: Taxes will count on tax insurance, but on your income, we'll use before they take money out. Right. Right. Think
3: exactly.
2: about how dumb some of the stuff is. What's other things you don't, child support, you're going to count.
3: Yep. Alimony account.
2: Alimony you're counting.
3: I think. Yeah.
2: Cosign. If you cosign for something.
3: Yeah.
2: That's
3: too.
2: A big deal.
3: Yeah.
2: Meaning that you're going to count it. Now, how do you get out of that? Let's say I co-signed for a car for you. how do I get out of that? How do you get out of the debt, or I get out of the debt rather? If I co-sign for you, how do I get out of the debt? I'd have to show 6 months of you making payments, canceled checks.
3: Yeah.
2: Yeah, that's not always that easy. Now, if you're listening to a business owner, and you have a business that is paying bills and you can put your car in there, that would automatically get that off your debt ratio. That's a good point. Like, if you can show a pattern of your business paying for 6 months, you're going to get out a lot of that debt ratio personal when you go to buy property.
3: Yeah, like we just had a deal that closed recently. We helped clients out.
2: We had several deals closed recently.
3: Fair enough.
2: I'm kidding. Go
3: ahead. But one specifically that they had just signed with their helping their brother get a house because he was paid commission. He couldn't get the house that he wanted, but he still made good income. So they co-signed. And then he went to go and buy an investment property. And with that being a $3,000 payment that the brother was carrying, that hit their debt to income.
2: Yeah, meaning hard for them to qualify. And yeah. They have no pattern of who paid it.
3: Exactly. And they were only there for 4 months, so they couldn't prove it either.
2: Yeah, it makes it hard.
3: Yeah.
2: We still got the deal done.
3: Yeah, we did still get it done.
2: On their end.
3: Exactly.
2: So there's ways to get there. Now, we won't get into a lot of the alternate ways of doing debt ratios. Like you don't always have to have tax returns. That's not part of the segment we're doing today. Like you can use bank statements. We even have a loan. They don't even care if you have a job. I thought that was gone 15 years ago. Those are back.
3: Yep, it's
2: welcome
3: back
2: to your generation. You don't need a job. We'll give you a loan. However, when I was doing that regularly, you didn't have to have good credit either. Now you have to have good credit and you don't have to have a job. So those will be different. We'll come into. We've talked about that. I love that. Okay. So PMI insurance. So here's what does your debt. I asked you this earlier. Does your debt ratio matter in regards to, well, if it's under like a 36 front, 43 back, right, counting the house, let's just call it 43% debt ratio, using your gross income minus in some of the bills that qualify on it. Does your debt ratio matter if you're in line?
3: I would say yes.
2: Why do you say that?
3: For conventional.
2: Yeah, why?
3: Yeah, so the lower debt to income that you have, the better ratio on private mortgage insurance or PMI you'll have.
2: It's jacked, right? I think that's a terrible thing.
3: Yeah.
2: I think it's a ripoff.
3: The closer we get to 50, I would say the more expensive.
2: These are not the comments or opinions of Element Home Loan. When do you throw that at the bottom of the screen? No, but PMI insurance is what you're talking about. And I'm interrupting you because I hate that part.
3: Yeah.
2: I had a client. I was complaining to you about it. I had a client that was in his debt ratio was like 43, qualifies fine. And no, 44.
3: Yeah.
2: 44. Yes. Just over 43. 43, the magic number. Off the gross, it doesn't count your insurance, things like that. You're getting the point. It's their math. But he goes to qualify, and because he's over the 43, when I had pulled his PMI insurance quote under a 43, it was like $100 a month. I pulled it over a 43, 1%. I know that's going to change the game. He may never repay the loan. I know. Crazy, right? Well, it tripled.
3: Yeah.
2: $300 a month. Okay, pause on that. Should we take a commercial now and just have a moment of silence? You get my point. Yeah. So some of the rules, when does debt ratio come in to be important? It comes in to be important if you're on the edge.
3: Yeah.
2: That's it. So I would encourage you, if you don't know your debt ratio, to manage it. And you can manage that. There's tools online. You can go to fortheplan.com. Check those out. We have plenty of them there. We have a lot of calculators online. We have a lot of past shows. We have a lot of rent when you get into a house, renting it. There's a lot of things on the website that I think for someone who's looking to purchase a house, that's a good start besides the university we're building out right now.
3: Yeah, I completely agree. I think that there's a lot of good tools. When going to look to buy for a house, I think there's a lot of numbers that you'll need to know.
2: Ahead of time.
3: Yeah.
2: Too many people get caught when they're, you know, this one guy, you know, earlier, like, hey, we're making an offer. You didn't have any, you just filled your application out like yesterday. And I'm not being negative because, of course, we'd love to do it. Who cares? Come on in, buy the car. You can leave today with it. But the mortgage planner, right? When you say, hey, how come we call ourselves that? Well, because we're loan officers. Well, mortgage planner is really that, having a plan of action in your business.
3: Yeah.
2: And this is your business. This is You Inc. So as you're building your portfolio, you have to have a plan. And I think there's a lot that's said in the Bible about it. We've got tons of verses we pulled that had the word plan in it.
3: Yeah.
2: I'm going deep now. You say, I want to teach you what I got in business. This is it right here, buddy. You know, but that, how can you do that when you're moving so fast? You can't.
3: Yeah.
2: So you got to be ahead of the skis a little bit and knowing that's what I've learned. Now, once you got a pattern down or you know, because we've owned over 100 investment properties personally, I know how to put a deal together and make offers on it. And you get into a rhythm, you get into what you're looking for. So some of that lightens the load. As you go, you can move a little slower because you already have the established plan. I'm hoping that kind of makes sense. Is it to you?
3: Yeah, definitely.
2: You got it. You've been hanging around me for a while. I'm rattling this off for a couple of times. So we've talked about credit. We've hit on debt ratio. We're going to talk about the money due at closing next, and not just the cost down payment, but what you're looking for and some things like that that I think will really add extra to what we're talking about. Like people say prepaids or escrow. We're going to spend a lot of time on that, but you need to know that's there. A lot of clients call, don't even know that part.
3: It's a lot of extra cost than a lot of people don't know about.
2: Don't make it sound like it's a bad deal, like extra cost. True. 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I'm going to tell you how to pick that right loan. Chooses you. We'll be right back.

0: 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You get that?
1: Yep.
0: Make a rhyme out of that or something fun. You can dial 855 for The Plan. You have to look up the numbers to figure out what numbers hit, or you can go 704-412-2727 is your direct dial. We talked credit. We talked debt ratios. Had a quick question during the break talking about, do you pay extra? Should I pay extra on a credit card? Yeah, I would try and simplify and have one personal credit card, one business. If you're running a side hustle, have a business. I'd have two. And I would try and pay them off every month. And if you need to leave a balance, try and keep it under 30.
1: Yep.
0: And we're going to cover some budgeting and hope, I know that was a quick answer on the question, but we're going to cover some budgeting as we go through this. And I actually think that's in, I want to think about it, maybe segment five, or not segment five, but show five that we're going to be doing about this show, and buying the house right and doing it right, learning what we've got off three generations deep. Man, three generations deep, right? And I wonder if my dad felt like, is it more work or less work? What do you think I feel bringing you in the business? More work, less work?
1: A little bit more work.
0: I think it's getting to be less. I'm kind of liking it. We're sliding into a good
1: group.
0: It's been good. So let's talk cash to close. Sounds easy. What do you think of? I say down payment, right? Yeah. That's what everybody thinks of. Now let's put all the junk around it, right? Let's put the extras that are needed around it. You can start.
1: First, I would bring up is probably points. I feel like a lot of our clients say, "What are these points?"
0: Because they're getting charged more, right? Okay, that's fair.
1: I think that's the biggest one.
0: Can we clarify why clients are getting charged point in today's market? Because not everybody can get them, but a lot of clients, I think it's funny you said that. I'll tell you why. So a lot of clients are getting charged points now. Why?
1: The way the market's moving.
0: Yeah, it's really hard. That's a great answer. It's really hard to get a loan. Like when I was doing this 10 years ago, 15 years ago, I could get a loan and say, hey, let me give you a credit of 2,000, 4,000. You know, we're talking points, so 1%, 2% loan amount, right? Those days since the market went down to 3 and back up now are almost gone. If not, they're not there. Yeah. Can't give credits as easy on any loans right now.
1: Yeah, I agree. I even think from when I started 3 years back, like our coworker had bought a second home, 10% down. His interest rate is at a 3. You got a great deal on it. But right now, we don't see that at all. Isn't it 15 down or for a second home?
0: Yeah. And we can get points. Well, but here's where you're getting into the mess of it. I would even call the extras on this when it comes to cost. Anytime you ask for something special. So people will say, do I need 20% down to buy a house? No, you don't. Do you get a better deal with 20% down than you do 10? Yes. Do you get a better deal with 30% down than you do 20? Yes. That's kind of the best, 30% down. Okay. Anything less is all going to be kind of extras. So give you an example. Oh, they have zero down. Oh, they have this special. Listen, if it's special, they'll make it special to you. Nothing's free.
1: Yeah.
0: Loan products are designed to make it easier to purchase. We have several of them are there. It doesn't mean that there aren't better deals out there. No. What I'm saying is you have to look at each product for what it is. And cash to close, if you ask for something different or not your plain Jane, 20% down, conventional Fannie Mae, Freddie Mac loan, there's probably going to be an extra charge.
1: Yeah.
0: In some way, it might be a little higher rate. It might be a little lesser rate and more cost. Hard telling.
1: Yeah.
0: I know I just ranted on that, but that is a little bit different. So let's talk points, though. To your point, let's talk points. What does points do for you now? Well, to me, it helps find a better deal. So give you an example. Every day our market changes. We may be quoting 7%. Let's keep numbers simple today. I'll jot this down. Let's say we're doing 7% today. Okay. And that's no points or maybe even a quarter of a point. Well, I don't want to pay any. Well, listen, if you don't pay any, you might get 7.5 and I only have to charge you 0.25%. So on 100,000, $250. That'd be really cheap to drop a half a point.
1: Yeah.
0: You following this? And I know this may get complicated, but my point is there's a window of rates and cost and those change.
1: Yeah.
0: Those change. So if I can see a deal as your lender and say, hey man, wow, I know rates are at 7, but do you know 6.25, I can get it for this amount of money. Well, what do then? We take the difference from the payment and see how much you're saving. $100 a month. I'm going to multiply that by 12. That's $1,200 a year. How much did it cost us to get it? $1,200. Your break even is 1 year. through these next six shows, you're going to hear about break even all the time. You're going to hear about it because that's how we're evaluating smart decisions. If I'm going to put it in, when do I get it back? You ever watch Shark Tank, right? Right?
1: Oh, yeah.
0: Can we go there? Shark Tank, Mr. Wonderful, you know, I got to know when I'm going to get my money back. That's exactly how you're investing into a property. If you got to pay X, when do you get it back? That's how we're going to help pick loan programs. I'm skipping ahead of my skis. I know that. Let's go into prepaid. So actually, we can't end there. Points we have to spend a few minutes longer on.
1: Yeah.
0: Investment property is good. You're guaranteed to get a point right now.
1: Yeah.
0: Right. Second home, definitely. You're probably getting a point right now.
1: Yeah.
0: Primary residence or low down payment, low credit score, you're going to probably have some point money on there.
1: Yeah.
0: It may only be a quarter, may only be a half. What's the advantages to you? Ask. That's what I tell you. If I'm getting a loan, what? Ask. Yeah. Like if I went into a car dealership and I said, I want to put no money down and I want the longest loan you'll give me, it's going to cost more than maybe a couple years shorter.
1: Yeah,
0: with,
1: you'll be
0: with $1,000 down.
1: Yeah, you'll be paying more on the loan for sure over the term.
0: Right. So, yeah. So, but here's what I would tell you to do. I didn't say one was right or wrong. I said, ask.
1: Yeah.
0: And then can't you run that number? And what do I mean by that? What's the difference in the payment versus rate and term, right? You have to run the numbers monthly and see what that totals out to. So points can be good and bad.
1: Yeah.
0: I think it's going to go into our last part segment of this show where it'll be how you choose a loan. It'll be another piece we come back to. You want to jump into prepaids?
1: Yeah.
0: All the dumb names we give it.
1: Yeah, prepaid. So we call it an escrow account.
0: I thought you said prepaid.
1: Yeah,
0: I'm
1: right.
0: Just kidding.
1: We call it both. In our industry, we call it escrow. So it's really subsidizing the taxes and insurance monthly. So I think that they put this in place because it comes due every year, taxes and insurance, one time a year. It's time to get paid. So what they did was create an escrow account and every month put 1 month's worth to add up to the 1 year's either property taxes or insurance. And then get paid whenever it comes due. So I think that a lot of people don't know that prepaids are required.
0: See, they'll know what they do. You're right. What they do know is that I need insurance on the property.
1: Yeah.
0: Right. Everybody knows that. Well, okay. How the program works, though, is when you're escrowing, you're going to pay the first year up front. Then every month, like you had mentioned, you're going to kick a 12th of it in.
1: Yeah.
0: And then it's ready for next year when it comes due. Home bill, home insurance bill, and your tax bill works the same. Now, what's screwy with a loan is that in prepaids, you also have, you know, how when you buy something, you don't have a payment due on a mortgage, usually for 30 to 45 days later. Without getting into specifics, that's not free. You're being charged interest during those days as well. That's also considered in your prepaid amount. So you've got taxes and insurance. Now, wait a minute. You're going to close on this, own it, and you're not going to have a payment for a month or two? Yep. You're going to pay the interest. Well, who's going to pay the tax insurance then? You like how I'm going back and forth with myself and arguing? Well, you see, that's why they're going to put a certain amount to start in the account. So that it has a base. Maybe it has 2-3 months in it. It's called a cushion. That's because they don't want it running dry when the bill comes due. They got to be able to pay it.
1: Yeah.
0: Yeah. So the escrow account is your money set aside for you.
1: Yeah.
0: Easiest way to describe it.
1: Yeah, I would agree.
0: Anything else on prepaid? I hate it. Prepaid. You can waive your escrow account if you do 20%.
1: I did say that it's required. I guess it's not necessarily required if you're putting a good chunk of money down.
0: 20%.
1: Yeah.
0: Not a good chunk. It's 20.
1: Yeah, it's 20%.
0: Yeah. If you do 15, you still got to have it.
1: Yeah.
0: Yeah. So any FHA government loans, you have to have it a lot. So the really only one you don't is going to be a conventional loan with 20% down.
1: Yeah.
0: And why would you not do it? Well, people think, why would I let you as the lender hold on to $3,000-$4,000 or keep it in there where I could invest it myself? It depends on how much you're really making off $3,000 to $5,000 tax bill. Some people just like it for the ease. And I can tell you, as you get into investment properties, it's a lot easier to have them included. So you're not, I did that on 4 or 5 properties.
1: Oh.
0: Yeah. Right. Think about that. Oh, honey, I'll get the mail and you get the mail and you got 1 tax bill, 2 tax bill, 3 tax bill, 4 tax bill, 5 tax bills. And you got insurance policies due on 5 properties. That adds up to a lot. All due at once.
1: Yeah.
0: Now, if you were managing your money and putting it aside, yes, but that big a bill can be a big impact.
1: Yeah.
0: Man, I'm going off today. Do we got more to cover? No.
1: Yeah, the escrow account will do it for you.
0: We got to take a break. We're getting the snip. We're coming back, and we're going to talk about picking the right loan for theplan.com. We'll see you soon. Welcome back to The Plan. 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Or you can type it all in if you want, unless you're in a hurry. You know? fortheplan.com. So we were closing out there with cash to close. We talked about prepaids. We talked about points. We also need to hit on closing costs.
1: Yeah.
0: Closing costs will include your attorney. It's going to include your fees to the lender, us, not counting points, roughly $1,000 to $2,000 is that amount now going rate. Some are a little higher, some a little lower. It's going to include title fees. It's going to include recording fees. It's going to include your appraisal. It may or may not include your home inspection. It may or may not include HOA setup fees to get into the neighborhood, homeowners association. So some will be different is my point. What would I use knowing what I know today? 1%. That's what I would do. If I'm buying a $400,000 house, count on $4,000 in that number.
1: Yeah.
0: $500,000, $5,000, $10,000 or $1,000,000, count on $10,000. Pretty accurate number based on what you've seen, right? You've seen tons of deal quotes already.
1: Yeah, I completely agree. The 1% rule
0: is really easy, you know, but here's what it doesn't count. Your prepaids.
1: Yeah.
0: So you got to add that. So if you're buying a house, you have to take 1% for closing costs, the junk stuff to get you there, gets the paperwork done. You got to count 1%, but if I'm buying a $400,000 house, 1% would be $4,000 plus escrows, probably another $3,000. Yeah. How do I estimate that? Doing it a long time and running quotes, right?
1: Yeah,
0: remember how I told you how I taught you that? I was like, he's, how do you know that? I said, doing it a long time and running numbers. You start learning the different areas and escrows and time of year that they're going to have to put away. Would it be fair if I said, take the 1% rule and minus 20%? I think I'm pretty close.
1: Yeah, I would
0: say
1: that.
0: So if it's $5,000, your escrow is going to be probably $4,000. If it's $7,000, the 1% buying a $700,000 house, you're going to have $7,000 in closing costs. The lender and closing and attorney and title and all of that I just talked about, HOA, whatever. And then you're probably going to have around $5,500 in escrow.
1: Yeah.
0: Right. And that counts your interest adjustment before your first payment comes due. So you get that. It also counts 1 year of your insurance. It counts the padding in your home insurance. You're right.
1: Yeah.
0: Of the escrow.
1: Yeah. 1 year up front of home insurance. I mean, that can really add up there.
0: That's a big difference for people. I think that they don't keep an eye on that. You've seen a lot on insurance.
1: Yeah.
0: In a quick period of time.
1: I have. I see a lot of different insurance quotes that come over, and I see from different brokers typically is where they come in lower.
0: And a lot of different prices. You know, it's funny how different they can be.
1: Yeah.
0: You know, and I think it may, you have to understand on the insurance what you're looking for. So here's one thing, and this is, again, we're not 101 on this, so I want to share with you, most people that I know and mortgages that I've done haven't turned in a claim on their home insurance. They have not. Well, I have. Remember I had the ice thing?
1: I
0: man,
1: do remember that.
0: It's a mess. Ice wrecked the floor and stuff. But so I had to turn in a claim and they cover the claim. Or your roof got bad because you had hail damage and you turn in a claim. That you can turn in claims. But here's what I've learned. Most people don't turn in claims very often on their home insurance policy.
1: Yeah, I would agree.
0: I don't know what percentage that would be. Like, I'd love to know a stat on like, hey, how many people who have policies actually turn in claims per year, right? And my point with that is, before I turn in a, like my floor, let's use my floor as an example. Ice maker thing leaks, goes all over. They got to come in and do wood floors. It's 20 some thousand dollars, 25,000. We put in a claim. My deductible, and this is where I'm coming home with this, was $2,000. Now, ever since I turned it in, I paid the first $2,000. That's what a deductible is. Paid the first $2,000 and they gave me the money difference on that and I could pay the floors. Got it done. They're beautiful. Okay. Well, once I did that, my insurance bill went up every month, right? So yeah. I turned the claim. Hey, I'm gonna get you, right? It's not like you're not gonna. So I turned in the claim. If it was a $10,000 floor, would I have turned it in if I had to pay the first two, or would I put it on a credit card and try and figure it out before they jack me on my insurance monthly every month, right? These are thoughts I'm really considering. Like, is that what's the best move on this? So here's what I know on a deductible. Every month, if you have a high deductible, you're going to have a lower premium, right? So your mortgage payment, house payment, insurance payment is lower. It's 112. So to me, you want to be hesitant on turning in a claim.
1: Yeah, I would agree. If you could cover it with cash out of pocket, for sure.
0: I mean, I hate it. Tough. But really, you don't want to turn in a claim for $5,000 in your home policy because they're just going to increase your fee and now you're paying monthly every month for it. And you might want to work that out another way.
1: Yeah.
0: In fact, long term, because you turn in a claim, how long does that show up on your policy? I don't know. We're not home insurance agent. There's a disclaimer for that. My point of it is, though, if my fee keeps going up because I keep turning in claims, right? Just like you got driving in a car, if you keep getting speeding tickets, your insurance is going to go up.
1: Yeah.
0: You're more risk. So that, how long does that stick with you? Well, you don't want to stick at all. Here's my recommendation, summing up my point. Higher the deductible, lower your mortgage payment is, lower the cost of carrying the insurance is, you're going to be smarter going that route.
1: Yeah.
0: I would agree. If you can, but see, if you can afford, I don't want to put such a tight label on it, right? Like, I don't want you at $7,000 deductible. I wouldn't go over five, right? Maybe that's what I would say. I wouldn't go over five. If you have to be at two, fine. But if you go to four or five, you're going to get a better deal every year. And you really don't want to turn it in for anything less than that.
1: Yeah.
0: Because you're going to get jacked every month for it.
1: Yeah. And I think even current homeowners, I think a good tip for them would be to make sure you're checking every year on your policy.
0: I agree, man. So you've seen that. We do that as a courtesy for all of our clients. If you're not getting mortgage management, that brings me up to a good point. You can go to fortheplan.com, sign up for mortgage management. You will get a report every month on the value of your home. No cost, no strings attached. We just hope you call us if you need something, right? Give us a shot, right, on the mortgage side. But we want to help you with a plan. So you can get the mortgage management done there. That's a lot to be able to help somebody with. And what happens with that is every year we're going to review it as well with you. You'll get it monthly, but we're going to review it every year. We're also going to tie in the insurance policy as a review.
1: Yeah.
0: Save you thousands, man. Hundreds a month.
1: And then on my auto, home.
0: Yeah.
1: Yeah. A little bit of it all.
0: Yeah. So we want to be a part of that. I wish people knew more about it, right? How to save, squeeze pennies out of nickels. That's what we're talking about.
1: Yeah.
0: Yeah. Okay. We hit that home. Down payment. Did we wrap up cash to closer? We feel good about that. I feel good about that.
1: Yeah.
0: Down payment. What would I put down? But knowing what I know now, as little as possible. So damn hard to get back. Yeah. it's like, man, I don't even know if I'm going to get this back. You know, I'm kidding. Values go up. I get it. But really, cash is king. I don't think that's disappeared in the 30 years of me doing business. If the interest rate is dramatically better, yeah, I'd want to put some down. I'd want to plan accordingly. But here's what I know. My option is if I don't have a bunch of money down. Now, I'm not saying you're broke and you go buy a house, but I am saying that the sooner you do buy a house, the quicker you start building appreciation, quicker than you can save it. Your appreciation is going to go a lot quicker than you putting it in your savings account. I can tell you that by looking at over 10,000 applications.
1: Yeah.
0: People are more rich in their property than they are in their savings account. And I don't, it's kind of like 401k money, right? You're putting money into that all the time. But I'm telling you, I think the biggest piece is around the quicker you can get equity into a property, because you now have, see, how can you start? Like, this is the home run right here. Let me give you 300 grand, right? You got to live somewhere anyway, and let it go up 7%, 6% every single year. You can't do that at 25 years old unless somebody died and gave it to you. You inherited it. You were on Shark Tank, got that deal. You can't do that.
1: Yeah.
0: Well, then how are you going to get there the quickest? You got to live somewhere. So what were we talking about? Down payment, right?
1: Yeah.
0: There was my rant on that. But here's the point. If I only got 3% down, if I have zero down, what's the cost of the loan? Even if I'm getting screwed a little bit on the details because I'm asking for something a la carte, what's the cost on the loan? What's the appreciation rate average? And I would back it down a hair, use a worst case scenario, and see how long does it take to get my money back? Maybe it's only a year. Maybe it's a year and a half. Maybe it's 4 years. Well, then you can make an educated decision if that would be the right move for you on down payment.
1: Yeah, I would agree. And I think, well, the way that I looked at it, because I just purchased recently and going 3% down on $400,000 house. I mean, that's 12,000. Will I? I'm 5% on 12,000 or 5% on 400,000. It's a completely different game. From the application that we see, I mean, I without a doubt would say that's where most people hold their net worth.
0: Yeah,
1: undoubtedly.
0: People can look at though, like that cost 12,000 is a cost, your down payment, right? Yeah, but that bought you $300,000 going up at, well, let's just say a crap market, 3%. I got to pull that chart. You remember? I think I had showed you that a while back where it showed like 30 years or 300 years, I don't know how far it went back, of appreciation. And even in the bad days of 2008, there was very little decline throughout all of history of property.
1: Yeah.
0: Can't say that about much on like cars and stuff like that, stock market. I mean, property's been it either didn't gain or it went up.
1: Yeah.
0: Right.
1: Exactly. I saw a statistic that 3.64 percent.
0: There's like history over ever?
1: Over the past 64 years. So let's say they do go down. They'll come back.
0: Yeah, so you've got a good, and people say that all the time. I don't think values are going down.
1: I agree.
0: We've still got competing offers in today's market. We're happy to help you with a loan. 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We're running out to the end of this. We're going to skate right into what loan should I choose? And how did I answer this before we got on?
1: The loan chooses you.
0: Boom. That's it. We're done. Okay. We can hang up. No, but it really does. And I think that is the truest statement that I could make, because what's your down payment? What's the ratio? And what is payment like? What do you want to be at a payment? All of those things, none of them, no down payment not being bad. I've heard 15 year on Dave Ramsey, lots of different opinions out there, right? 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I would ask you to weigh them out and compare. That's one thing that I would tell you we do very well for a client, is put next to each other the options and what it looks like in 5 years, 10 years, 15, and break it down for them.
1: Yeah.
0: Good stuff.
1: Yeah, absolutely. I think looking at it, a long-term approach for the next 3 to 5 years is probably the most cost efficient.
0: I would agree 100%. So we're going to do that for you. 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Go to fortheplan.com. 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
1: And Jacob Roach. Thanks for having me.
0: And we'll be back soon. See you next time.

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3: Welcome back to Start Here Weekend from ABC News. I'm Brad Milkey. Now, before the break, we were talking with ABC's Maggie Rulli about this hantavirus outbreak aboard that cruise ship. What's happened since? And Maggie, you mentioned there being no mandatory quarantine for these Americans. It's more like encouragement, guidelines from the CDC. How is that being received by health authorities and the rest of the world?
4: This was somewhat controversial here in Tenerife.
5: What do you think about America not enforcing a mandatory quarantine?
4: I actually asked the spokesperson for the Spanish health ministry how he felt about America having no mandatory quarantine.
6: I think that quarantine should be mandatory.
4: And he said he didn't think it was the best practice, either technically or scientifically, and that he thinks they need to answer for it. But officials in the U.S. insist that while it's not a mandatory quarantine, these passengers will be monitored. And, you know, Brad, I also think it's important to note when we spoke with officials from the WHO, they really stressed that while the hantavirus might seem, you know, new and scary to a lot of people that have never heard of it before, it's actually a virus that they know really well.
7: And it's not surprising us. The only difference here is that it's a cruise ship which presented tighter quarters, unusual circumstances.
4: They insisted to us that it does not spread like COVID-19.
3: All right. Maggie Rulli, they're on the Canary Islands right now. Thank you so much, Maggie.
4: Thanks, Brad.
3: This week, President Trump made a trip to China for this big summit with Chinese President Xi Jinping. Well, as the eyes of the world turn to China, it's also a moment to consider the Chinese government's grip on power. That extends throughout their country, of course, but also in some ways, it's demonstrated around the world. Like this week, ABC News Live spoke to a news anchor there in China who, remember, is employed in part by the Chinese state.
8: Anything that is speaking fairly objectively about China is labeled pro-China, and it's a propaganda, and that these people are secret agents.
3: The Chinese Communist Party takes great pains to push its message, to own the megaphone, not always in the ways you see either.
9: Is China trying to recruit our lawmakers for espionage?
8: I have, again, no idea on the specific case, and I would love to see concrete evidence.
3: For example, Arcadia, California is right outside of Los Angeles. It's an upscale community with tree-lined streets right at the foot of the San Gabriel Mountains. It's got about 60,000 residents, more than half of them Asian American. Well, this week, the mayor of Arcadia resigned over allegations she's been acting as an agent of the Chinese. Let me say that again. A sitting American mayor is stepping down because she's been apparently doing the bidding of the Chinese government.
10: And so it's concerning when someone is in that position of power who has previously, at the very least, acted on behalf of China.
3: ABC's Trevor Ault is there in LA right now. Trevor, we're talking about Eileen Wang. Shocking allegations. What is she suspected of doing?
11: So what this mayor, Brad, has apparently already confessed to is working as an agent of the Chinese government. And according to what prosecutors claim, they say she was doing this for years leading up to her getting elected to first city council and then eventually becoming the mayor. there in Arcadia. And they say that a lot of that work that she had done on behalf of the Chinese government was centered around a website. They say that she helped to run a website called U.S. News Center, which claimed to be a website that was designed for distributing news for Chinese Americans.
10: If you signed on, it looked kind of like the CNN website, you know, does, with lots of different just regular news updates.
11: But they say in that process, what she was actually doing was getting propaganda from the Chinese government and then using the website to help post it and help distribute it to that community.
10: There is a real concern that when people are getting what they think is news in the United States, they should know if it was paid for or directed by a foreign government.
11: Now, you talked about the population in Arcadia. This is an area that has a very high percentage of Asian Americans. We know that the mayor, Eileen Wang, was born in China herself, but she had been in the United States for quite some time. This is still a shocking announcement. And while they don't say that she was working as an agent of China as the mayor of Arcadia, as you might imagine, the mayor of Arcadia is maybe not pulling a lot of very strong strings that the Chinese government is trying to handle in terms of international trade or things like that. But they say that this was for years leading up to her getting elected. And we had already seen, Brad, some prior allegations that maybe there was some interference with China getting her elected in the first place.
3: Well, and Trevor, you mentioned also, because usually when someone resigns under legal pressure, that politician seems to always want to make it clear, like, hey, I've done nothing wrong. I just don't want to distract the good people of my city, so I'm going to step down, but trust me, I'm fighting these charges. It doesn't even sound like that's what's happening here. It sounds like she's admitting this happened.
11: Yeah, according to what we've learned both from the charging documents and from the plea agreement documents, which were unsealed at the same time, Brad, I mean, this is a very unusual case in that this whole thing kind of seems buttoned up as we are learning about it. That typically you would have the, oh, we're first learning about allegations, and then it's, oh, now we're maybe learning about charges, and then we're going to see the person who's charged appear in court. How do they handle it? And then maybe you get a plea agreement. This is essentially all in the same day. She's accused. She's charged of being an agent. She's already agreed to plead guilty to it. And now we're expecting in a few weeks she is going to plead guilty to this case, acting as a foreign agent here. So this is very, very quickly. We haven't heard from the mayor, but the fact that prosecutors are already saying, yes, she has agreed to plead guilty is quite telling. And this is a felony charge. This is a maximum of 10 years in prison. Now, as part of the plea agreement, the prosecution will ask for a lenient sentence. Of course, that's going to be at the discretion of the judge. But these are very serious charges, and she is not planning to fight them in court.
3: Hey, you mentioned the concept of like China even helping politicians get elected to office. Is that the broader concern for American law enforcement, Trevor? Is that China could just constantly be in the ear of American politicians, whether they're Chinese American or not, but just offering perks and incentives and campaign donations and then influencing American voters?
11: Yeah, exactly, Brad. And this is not the first instance where we had seen alleged Chinese involvement in local politics. I mean, certainly you would think of this as being mainly a national politics issue, but even in these smaller towns, this is not the first time we've seen it. And I alluded to it earlier about these allegations that maybe there was Chinese involvement in her election. Earlier this year, the mayor's former fiance was already sentenced to the same crime.
3: Wow.
11: He already is serving a 4-year sentence for being an agent of China. And as part of those allegations, they said that he was working with the Chinese government to get Eileen Wang elected first to city council in Arcadia, and in their words, create a political star who was friendly with the Chinese government.
12: To my fiancé, Director Mike Sung, who walks streets with me every single day, who is a real leader of me.
11: So knowing that, maybe these charges are not all that surprising. I mean, there are other members of city council in Arcadia who are saying, listen, it's shocking, but given the allegations that have been public, we can't exactly say that we're surprised by what we're seeing.
13: It is very shocking. And, you know, I'm deeply disappointed, you know, with this. But I cannot say that the outcome was entirely surprising.
11: To everyone else learning about this, an active mayor who is already agreeing to plead guilty as soon as they are accused of being a Chinese agent, that feels like a very big deal.
3: All right. Trevor Ault, they're in L.A. right now. Thank you.
11: Thank you, Brad.
3: It was just weeks ago when Kash Patel was rumored to be on the brink of losing his job. Well, he is still director of the FBI, which is why he appeared before senators in D.C. for a hearing. But these reports, as well as his controversial tenure, were very much at the center of all this. ABC's Alex Mallon covers the Department of Justice. In fact, he's there right now. Alex, this sounded like it got pretty tense, even fiery. What stood out to you here?
14: Yeah, I mean, what definitely stood out to me is this is a Senate appropriations hearing where Kash Patel, as the director of the FBI, is supposed to be making the case that we hear from all top administration officials for an increase in the administration's budget towards the FBI. He's seeking more than $2 billion increase for this $12 billion total FBI budget. But the questions that he was getting...
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15: From ABC News, I'm Mike Dubusky. After President Trump wrapped up a trip to China this week to meet with Chinese leader Xi Jinping, now it's Russian President Vladimir Putin's turn.
16: The Kremlin announcing that Putin will head to China per the invitation of President Xi on the 19th. That's just 3 days away, saying the final touches are already done. So the symbolism there is quite stark. But of course, also, there has been reporting about Russia potentially helping Iran when it comes to the war. As I said, China is a close ally of Iran. So the dynamics there quite interesting. And whether they will discuss Iran, it's likely. But it'll be interesting to see what comes out of that.
15: ABC's Olivia Rubin. It comes as the administration considers a nearly $2 billion fund that would compensate anyone who says they were victimized by the Justice Department under President Biden.
17: Sources tell ABC News President Trump is poised to strike a deal with his own government to settle a $10 billion lawsuit he brought against the IRS. And he plans to use the money to pay allies who claim they were mistreated by what he called the, quote, weaponized Biden Justice Department, a group that could include those who stormed the Capitol on January 6th.
15: ABC Chief Justice Correspondent Pierre Thomas there. Workers for the Long Island Railroad went on strike overnight after not reaching an agreement on a new contract. Kevin Sexton, National Vice President of the Brotherhood of Locomotive Engineers and Trainmen, talking to the press, saying management refused to work with them.
18: After 2 days of round-the-clock negotiations, the parties were unable to reach a deal. This was a management-provoked strike, as far as we are concerned.
15: And prosecutors may pursue the death penalty in the retrial of Alex Murdaugh, according to South Carolina's attorney general. The state Supreme Court on Wednesday overturned the murder convictions of the prominent former lawyer who had been found guilty of killing his wife and younger son in 2021.

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2: A firefighter is now dead after a fire broke out at a lumber mill in Maine yesterday. Today, authorities identified that man as 27-year-old Andrew Cross. ABC's Morgan Norwood has more on what happened.
3: A massive explosion and fire tearing through a lumber mill in Maine.
4: There's been a huge explosion. The silo just exploded.
3: Crews raced to contain the swift-moving blaze. Flames shooting through the Robbins Lumber Mill in Searsmont, about 90 minutes northeast of Portland. The roof of one building collapsing as firefighters work to contain the fire, frantically calling for backup.
2: Authorities are now investigating the cause of that explosion. Eight people have been now reported injured in Modena, Italy, after police say a man drove his car into a crowd of people. Four of those injuries are critical, police say. After that car came to a stop, the suspect allegedly got out and tried to stab a pedestrian. An investigation is now underway into whether the man planned the incident or was under the influence. Prime Minister Giorgia Meloni says she's monitoring the situation closely. In the UK, a far-right march took place today through the streets of London.
5: We can be strong.
2: Tens of thousands of people marching up to the UK Parliament houses led by far-right activist Tommy Robinson. It comes after a bruising election loss for the party of the Prime Minister, Keir Starmer, this week, and against the backdrop of growing anti-immigrant sentiment in the UK. I'm Mike Dubusky, ABC News.
6: Thank you, Charleston County Sheriff's Office and Charleston County School District, for recognizing James B. Edwards Elementary School Resource Officer Derek Conkey and Student of the Month Georgia Hill. 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
7: What do you do in the rest of your life? 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

0: Bills. It is great to be here. Welcome aboard. What a day we have today. All right, the number to get me live right now, 888-961-0222. That'll get you live with me. The amazing Wendy is on phones today. If what I'm going to tell you today does not get you to move your retirement account or your cash into gold and silver as your primary investment vehicle, then you're just someone who is ready to work until you die. You're someone that will eventually be dependent on your children for financial support. Because what I'm about to tell you today regarding gold and silver is insane. It's insane. I'm going to start off by telling you that in the last year, silver's up 145%. In the last 6 months, it's up 60%. Holy smokes. Gold is up 50% in the last year, 20% in the last 6 months. Here we go. MSN.com is saying by July, gold's going to have climbed 35% by July. So imagine moving a retirement account right now into physical gold and silver. And by July, they're saying it's going to go up 35%. It's insane. Because oil prices are dropping. The war is starting to come to an end. There's starting to be peace deals negotiated. The price of oil is going down. I told you 2 weeks ago, when the price of oil drops, gold and silver will explode. It's happening. These last several days, look at gold, look at silver. Silver's well over 80 bucks. Gold's almost to 49. Here we go. And what's pushing silver is that China has a hold over silver worldwide. So it's creating a shortage, right? A shortage of silver, and a high demand means what? Higher prices. Americans have caught the gold fever. Trump's obsession with gold, and I'll prove it to you, and soaring prices and future prices for gold have ignited a craze for gold not seen since, ready for this, 1849. There hasn't been a craze for gold like this since 1849. My IRA is in gold. My IRA is in silver. My money I had in the bank is in gold and silver. I, ladies and gentlemen, I am crushing it. I am crushing it. I am a senior. I am 64 years old. I am crushing it. Because I have the right products. I have the right gold, the right silver products in my IRA. And so because I have the right products, my account is booming. I'd never get up in the morning on my retirement account and worry about the stock market. That worry's long gone because I'm in gold. I'm in silver. I don't care that the bank pays me stupid 2% because the bulk of my money is in gold and silver. So in the last year, silver's up 145%. That means the silver I bought a year ago, my money is up 145% because I was smart. I took it out of the bank and I bought silver. I took it out of the bank and I bought gold. I'm up enormous numbers. Where are you? 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They're there right now. 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You answer a couple questions, comes to my email, and I will call you personally and get you into the most profitable investment in America today, physical gold and silver, baby. Now, I made a comment a minute ago that Trump is obsessed with gold. Now you're saying, Mr. Michaels, what are you talking about? And here's what I want to say before I prove it. Whether or not you're a Trump fan, if you are, great. If you're not, great. That's your business. I don't care. This is not a political show. But whether or not you're a Trump fan, who cares? Our president is obsessed with gold. Congressmen and people running for Senate are now trying to get us back to the gold standard. Wow. Central banks are asking Trump to reprice gold and silver. He's thinking about it right now. How exciting if your money, if your retirement account is in gold and silver and he reprices gold and silver. Good Lord, it is Christmas every day. Hello, Mickey Mouse. And Donald Duck. There we go. Listen to me. Listen to me. Whether you like Trump or not, he's pushing us toward gold. The whole world is going to gold. They see it. And so you want to move your retirement account where the growth is going, not where the growth has been. It's over in stocks. Stocks are trash. Yeah, once in a while you get a day the stock market goes up. Who cares? Who cares? When you're a senior, who cares? You move to gold. You move to silver. How do I know Trump is obsessed with gold? Well, let me start with this. The New Yorker, which is an article, says that there's a craze for gold and silver not seen since 1849. The craze, they're saying, is caused by Trump's obsession of gold, soaring prices of gold, and where gold's about to go. We have our fifth bank in the last 2 weeks saying gold's going to double by the end of the year. Wow. There is also a 22-foot solid gold statue of Trump unveiled at his golf course in Doral, Florida. There you go. There's the first part of the obsession. He has a 22-foot statue in all gold of Trump at his golf course in Doral, Florida. It was unveiled. They're building another one next to him with me, Kenny Michaels. They're building a solid gold statue with me and Trump together, shaking hands. There is an all gold logo of Trump at the Trump International Airport. USA Today is reporting there's an all-gold logo of Trump in the Trump International Airport. Unbelievable. And he redecorated the Oval Office in gold. You still think there's not an obsession with gold? Come on. He's got a 22-foot statue of himself at Doral, Florida, made out of all solid gold. There's a gold logo at the Trump International Airport, USA Today is reporting. Oil is going down. Gold is going up. Stocks are trash. Gold is where it's at. Furthermore, King Charles, as you know, was here in the United States visiting Trump. What did he do? He buttered him up. How do you think he buttered him up? The article said he fed him more gold. King Charles. King Charles. I said, old chap. Brought Donald Trump gold. There's a 22-foot statue in gold. There's an all-gold logo of Trump in gold. He brought in $100 million of gold from Venezuela. He's opening up America's gold reserve. He said no tariff on gold. What the hell's going on? He's going to gold. He is moving us that direction. Pay attention. Read between the lines. When Kamala Harris and Trump were battling out in an election, when Kamala Harris took over for Sloppy Joe, I went ahead and moved my retirement account to gold and silver. 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All right, the number to get me live right here in studio. You want to call in about your retirement account or about your cash, about moving into gold and silver? We have the amazing Wendy on phones. By the way, Wendy is phenomenal. When you call her, be nice to her. Okay? And call in now, 888-961-0222. Again, 888-961-0222. That is the number to get me live here in studio. I'm Kenny Michaels. This is the Striking Gold Show. So King Charles. I am the king. Anyway, okay. King Charles comes into town, into Washington, D.C. with Kamala, and comes into town and meets with the president. You heard about it. You read about it. Some of you maybe even watched the ceremony. I had the ceremony on at my home. I was watching it a little bit. King Charles is not the most attractive dude in the world. I'll tell you that. Good Lord. Good thing he's king because, man, woo! He wouldn't even be a bishop if he was that ugly. But no, but he's the king. So whatever. So listen to this. He comes into town and he brings gold. How crazy is that? Because he did his homework. He figured out what Trump's obsession was. And how do you butter up Trump? You give him gold. Well, guess what, President Trump? I'm like you. Want to butter me up? Give me gold. I don't want the U.S. dollar because it ain't going anywhere. It stinks. It's too stinking expensive. Okay? It stinks. So, you want to butter me up? Give me gold. Want to butter Trump up? Give him gold. The guy has a 22-foot solid gold statue of himself at his golf course in Doral, Florida. His Oval Office is in gold. When he stands at the podium and he gives speeches to this country, he's got gold behind him. Okay? So there you go. Get your retirement account into physical gold and silver. 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K-E-N-N-Y-S. That's me, the beautiful, gorgeous, good-looking Kenny Michaels. 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Answer two questions. I will help you. Okay. We are currently bringing on for the first time, and we're doing it every week now, we have our weekly gold miner, I call them. Remember, this show is striking gold. So every week we have a gold miner who decided to take the chance and listen to my show, follow my lead, follow my direction, and buy gold and silver. And so we have one on with us now. Let's go to line one, Long Beach. We're going to go to Kenny in Long Beach. And Kenny, are you with us?
1: Yeah. Hello. This is Kenny.
0: Hey, Kenny. This is Kenny Michaels. How are you, sir?
1: Good. Good. I enjoyed your show, and I bought into the gold and silver.
0: And how did so? Tell me something. You did a? Did you do a retirement account, or did you do a direct cash purchase, sir?
1: A direct cash purchase.
0: Oh,
1: I just wanted to get the gold and silver on hand.
0: Good for you. Good for you. So tell me something. How was it? So tell me what transpired. You heard the show and what happened?
1: I heard the show and, you know, I called that number and got up with, I believe his name was John, who I sent some money in to purchase the gold and silver, and he called me back and we purchased, you know, we did the deal, and I'm just in waiting for the shipment, which I expect in the near future, you know, and I'm excited to get into gold and silver. I've been wanting to do it for years, and I wish I had done it way back when it was half the price, but I know from experience and looking at the charts that gold and silver always go up.
0: Yeah, and not only that,
1: you can't go wrong buying into it.
0: Yeah, and you know what's funny about that? That's what you just said. I wish I would have done it, you know, when it was half the price. I hear that probably 400 times a week, probably. I hear people say, people know me. I go to restaurants. Oh, you're Kenny Michaels, host of the Striking Gold Show. I say, yeah. Oh, I wish I would have bought gold when it was half the price. I hear that all the time. Here's the funny thing. Just alone from the time you bought to today, you've already made money on the gold, and the shipment's on its way to you, and you've already made money on it. And so the funny thing is that I want people to understand they haven't missed the boat in buying gold. We have five banks now in the last 14 days, Kenny, are saying that gold's going to double. So let me ask you this. When you called in, how was the process? Was John a nice guy? Was he good? All that okay?
1: Oh, yeah. Yeah. I mean, it was the easiest process. You know, he sent me all the paperwork and, you know, I filled it out and sent the checks back to him. And got the process going. You know,
0: good. It was fairly, and not only that, you know, everybody, I don't know if most people know this, but when you call Golden Crest Metals and you call in from my show, people always get extra free silver. I'm sure you did too. And that's part of your order as well. So that's pretty awesome. Well, listen, I was thrilled they were able to help you. That's great news. That's the whole name of the game. It's all about the seniors. To hell with the young people. I don't care about the young people. One last piece, one question I do want to ask you, Kenny. There's a lot of people that tune into this show. I think 8 people nationwide tune into this show. Here's my question. Any advice you would give them?
1: Don't wait, you know. I mean, you can't go wrong. Gold and silver, once it's in your hand, it's a done deal. You know, it's, you know, you can't go wrong. You know, it's better than stocks and bonds and all that other crap that goes up and down and fluctuates, and, you know, you got to pay taxes on it. once you got that cash, you know, the gold and silver in your hand, there, you know, it's not taxable. You can give it to your kids and it just rolls over.
0: That's it.
1: There's nothing else involved.
0: That's it. The privacy. You know, when you have gold and silver and you pass away, you're right. It moves to your children with no government involvement. It's fabulous. Anyway, listen. For being this week's gold miner, we're going to send you out a free Silver Eagle coin. Congratulations on
1: awesome.
0: That. And I'm glad it worked out. You're going to get a free silver coin. I'll let John know to send one to you, sir. Thank you for the call.
1: Okay.
0: Congrats to you. Enjoy the beautiful
1: shiny stuff.
0: You're welcome. Enjoy the beautiful shiny stuff that's on its way to you. You made a hell of an investment, sir. You know, when you just the free silver you got alone in the transaction, you realize silver's up 145% in the last year. You realize if you'd have left that money in the bank, you'd have made 3%. Now you're on your way to a hell of a journey. Congratulations, brother.
1: Yes, sir. It's a good day in the neighborhood.
0: You got it. All right. Have a great day. God bless.
1: All right.
0: Bye-bye. All right. The number to get me live, 888-961-0222. I'm Kenny Michaels. This is Striking Gold. There you go. There you go. We have our first gold miner tuned into my show called Golden Crest Metals. Bam! He said it was an easy process. Metals are on their way to him. He got extra silver, and he's right. He called stocks and bonds crap. That's what he said. I didn't say it. He said they were crap. That's what he said. I don't use that word normally to describe stocks and bonds. I use other words, so I'm not going to go there. But anyway, so I want to spend a little time. I only have about a minute or minute and a half before I got to go to break, but I'm going to start it, and I'll continue this one when we come back. China is holding silver worldwide. And they're creating, because of their hoarding of silver, a worldwide shortage of silver. That's what China's creating. But the demand is going through the roof. So, although China's not our friend, hell, they're my friend if I have silver. Because they're creating the price of silver to go up. And that is why the banks, that is why financial institutions saying it's going to triple. Because there's so low of it, so less of it, and such demand for it. It can only go one way. And now our president is obsessed with gold. Look, if you're a senior, call Golden Crest Metals. Please, dear God, move your retirement account to physical gold and silver, and you may be the next gold miner on my show for all I know. Call them up, 888-406-6222. They're there right now. Again, 888-406-6222. Or call me here in the studio, 888-961-0222. 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We're going to take a quick break. We'll be right back.

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3: News. I'm Mike Dubusky. President Trump is facing new questions about a proposed fund of taxpayer money, which would be used to pay out victims of so-called government weaponization under President Biden. The $1.7 billion fund would be created in exchange for the president dropping his multi-billion-dollar lawsuit against the IRS. It comes as the president returns from his trip to China, which isn't done playing host to foreign leaders.
4: China getting ready to welcome its next foreign leader on the calendar. Russia's Vladimir Putin still unrelenting in his war against Ukraine. Now he's headed there in just 3 days. The Kremlin spokesperson saying the finishing touches are already done.
3: ABC's Olivia Rubin. The 7,000 employees of the busiest commuter rail system in the country, the Long Island Railroad, are now on strike. The union and the railroad failing to come to an agreement on wages by a deadline tonight or overnight. This is ABC News.
5: 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Welcome to Striking Gold. 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All right, so Yahoo Finance, listen to this. This is huge, huge. If you have recently ordered a DoorDash or an Uber Eats or a Grubhub or Domino's Pizza, and you've ordered food to come to your home, listen to this. Yahoo Finance is reporting that China's hold over physical silver is strangling the silver market. And in this article, and I'm looking at it on my phone right now, it says the reason they're holding physical silver and restricted it to the U.S. Ready for this? They're using silver for humanoid robot production right now. Let me say it again. They're using silver for humanoid robot production right now. So when you call DoorDash and say, bring me my Chick-fil-A, oh, they'll bring it. There'll be a knock on the door. You'll open the door, and the little humanoid robot will say, hello, Here is your Chick-fil-A spicy sandwich with crisp-cut fries, sugar-free lemonade. That's what's going to happen. That is why China is hoarding silver for humanoid production. Wow. Wow, my gosh. Can you imagine calling Domino's, getting a pizza, and this thing rolls up to your door? Hello, Nano Nano Shazbot. Here's your pizza. Nano Nano. Can you imagine? It's where we're headed. I don't care who brings me my stinking Chick-fil-A. All I know is, how were you built, Mr. Robot? Well, I was built by silver. Good, because I have that in my IRA. Good, because I have a ton of it at home. Mr. Robot, you've made me money. Because you're built from silver. I love that. Because I have silver. Let's go. Hi-ho, silver. Now I have more information for you. If you are the proud owner of a 401k or a 403b or a 457a or a TSP, accounts that your employer contributes to for your retirement account, I have bad news for you. Ready? Here it comes. One of the largest tech firms, a $2 billion tech firm right now, has paused contributions to 401ks. That means you're contributing, but a lot of these companies are starting to financially struggle. And the first thing these companies do when they struggle is they cut off contributions to their employees' retirement accounts. So now you're contributing, but they're no longer matching. You're going to find it more and more. It's starting to happen. So that means it's going to take longer for your retirement account to grow. But you don't have longer. Because what are you, 60? 70? The time is now. We don't have. I'm 64. Father Time moved out of my house a while ago. He's gone. But I'm good. I'm in gold. I'm killing it right now because of the products that I have. I'm killing it. The point I'm getting at is this. Once you turn 59 and a half, get your retirement accounts moved. It doesn't mean you should close your 401k or 403b. If you're still working, obviously keep it. Obviously continue to contribute. But take what's in there and move it over into precious metals. Go to low risk, low tax, high growth. You're a senior. And as seniors, we should be paying Uncle Sam less and keeping more. And we have a president who's obsessed with gold. I went through the list earlier in the show. If you're just joining me, I'll give you the list again. Here's proof that Donald Trump is obsessed with gold. Number one, King Charles shows up. What was it, last week or something? King Charles shows up, 2 weeks ago, whatever. King Charles shows up and butters up Trump by handing him gold. How did he know that was Trump's favorite thing? Because he did his homework. He said, I said, oh, chap, I think that the gentleman in the White House likes the gold, old chap. And so there he is. He butters him up with gold. Then there's a 22-foot solid gold statue of Donald Trump was unveiled at his golf course in Doral, Florida. 22-foot statue. Now, he could have built a statue of me, which would have been a better-looking statue. Because you know me, the good-looking Kenny Michaels, right? But instead, Trump built it of himself. Either way, it's solid gold. Now there's an all-gold logo for Trump International Airport, USA Today reported. Wow. Guy's got a gold logo. Guy's got a 22-foot gold statue of himself. King Charles shows up from Britain with gold. Trump brings in $100 million worth of gold from Venezuela. Trump says there's no tariffs on gold. There's tariffs on everything else in the world, but there's no tariffs on gold. Trump then decorates the Oval Office in all gold. Trump's now opening up America's gold reserve, the largest one, I might add. And now Trump is saying he's thinking about repricing physical gold and silver. What more proof do you need that our president is obsessed with gold? But because of his obsession, prices for gold are soaring. The prediction for future prices, five major banks now. You want to know who they are? JP Morgan Chase, Citibank, Bank of America, Deutsche Bank, and Wells Fargo all say gold's going to double by the end of the year. So we got China restricting silver to everybody because they're making delivery pizza men out of robots, which is creating a low supply of silver, but we have a demand for it. Our electric cars, our solar, our AI development all need silver. So China, even though they're not our friend, they're my friend because they're driving up my retirement account like crazy, man. So we have China dealing with the silver robots, and we have Trump obsessed with gold. Where the hell do you think you should put your retirement account? In stocks? Come on, give me a break. I have news for you. The little robot that's going to come to your door with your Chick-fil-A ain't going to be a robot made out of stocks. It's going to be a robot made out of silver. You understand that, right? That's where we're headed. My son told me, one of my boys told me, listen to this. He said, Dad, do you know now if somebody wants a date, like if some guy wants to date, wants to look for a date to go out, he can literally get an AI date to come to his door. Is that nuts or what? Wow, can you imagine? Hi, Mr. Michaels. My name is Sandra. I'm your date tonight. Well, hi, Sandra. Roll on in, darling. Roll on in. Nanu, nanu, Shazbot. How you doing? Crazy. But where do they make this stuff? 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You'll get somebody there. None of those people that answer that phone are anywhere near as good looking as I am, but they are knowledgeable. They will help you. Call them up, 888-406-6222. All right. One thing I want to mention, and then I'm going to grab a caller. There's a lot of gold companies out there. And some have been around a while. Some have been shut down. Most are being investigated because of their business practices. I love when someone calls me and says, Mr. Michaels, I was dealing with a gold company. They've been around 20 years. And then you go to the Better Business Bureau and you type that company in. When their profile comes up, you hit complaints. They got a ton of them of ripping people off. I never care how long someone's been in business. That means nothing to me because I'm logical. If you've been in business 20 years and you're ripping off seniors, why does that somehow make you a good company? Because you've been in business 20 years, that makes you a good company? But the whole 20-year time, you're ripping people off? You're stealing from seniors? People are losing their retirement accounts? So the length of time they've been in business is poo-poo. Means nothing. It's the morals, it's the ethics, it's the business practices. It's the honesty, it's the straightforwardness. Why is it I have one of the largest weekend shows in America? Here's why. Because when you go to Kenny's Gold Quiz and you get me, the good-looking stud, when you get me and you get me on the phone or you call Golden Crest Metals and they put you on my calendar, either way, when you get me on the phone, I have news for you. You're going to get the facts. Some good, some bad. What do they say? The good, the bad, and the ugly. That's what you're going to get. There's no way in hell anybody can invest in physical gold and silver without the facts. I'm not here to be liked. I'm here to educate you. And one thing about me you're going to find, I'm not going to sugarcoat anything. You call me to move the account, you're going to get the good, the bad, and the ugly. Because when you go into this, you have to have your eyes open. And one more thing I want to address today, and then I'm going to grab a caller. If you are married and you want to move your retirement account into physical gold and silver, and you want me to help you, and you want me to educate you, I would like to do it with your spouse on the phone, please. I want you both on the call. The reason being is you may think of questions, and they may have different questions. Not only that, your spouse is probably, unless you hate them, your beneficiary to your account. So don't you think they need to know what happens if you move to gold and silver and you die? What happens to them? They need to know that. That makes sense, doesn't it? So when you get me, let's get your spouse on the line. Let's get their questions answered. You need to make this togetherness, husband and wife. This decision needs to be both of you because you're both affected. Okay? So you can go to kennysgoldquiz.com to do that or call 888-406-6222. And that's Golden Crest Metals. Give them a call. Best in the business by far. Great morals, great ethics, phenomenal business practices. All right, I got to go to the phones. I got a gentleman holding who seems to be very patient. I think he's from Summerlin. I think that's isn't that Las Vegas? I think so. Yeah, I love Summerlin. It's beautiful. All right, we're going to go to Wilson in Summerlin, and I believe Summerlin is in a suburb of Las Vegas. Is that right, Wilson?
6: Yes, it is, Kenny. Thank you very much for taking my call. You know, you keep talking about how handsome you are, and you say the good, the bad, and the ugly. So now I just pictured Clint Eastwood on this radio line answering these questions. So thank you very much for taking my call.
5: Yeah, not a problem, sir. Clint Eastwood has called me many times and has said, Mr. Michaels, I may be tougher than you, but you are phenomenally good looking. I said, thank you, Mr. Eastwood. But go ahead, sir. Go ahead.
6: So my question is, you know, my dad, he has a bunch of these like First Strike Silver Eagle coins, and they're from 2023. And I don't know if this is one of those he bought them late night on QVC or if they actually have a value of silver. And so the two questions is, obviously you can't tell over the phone, but let's just say I wanted to convert them to gold. When you buy some sort of, and this is really the heart of the question is, when I buy metals through Golden Crest Metals, right, a gold, like, do I have the physical proof of that gold? Like, how does it, but not to say I don't trust that I have that value, but is there a way to even know how much I'm buying, like in a form of a coin or
5: of course.
6: Is that bar of gold?
5: Of course. When you call Golden Crest Metals and you say, hey, I want to buy gold. So there's two ways to buy gold. You can either buy gold by moving a retirement account. It's still physical metals, even when you do that. Or you could say, hey, I got money in the bank and I want to send a check in. I want to buy gold. Yes. And then what happens is when your money comes in, the person handling your account will give you a tremendous education on all your gold and silver options. That'll probably be me. I'm a tremendous educator with this stuff. And then you'll know pricing. You'll know everything about every gold and silver product. You always hear me say on my show that product matters. Dude, if you don't think product matters, you're going to end up buying the wrong stuff. You're not going to get any growth. And then when you cash it in and make a profit down the road, Uncle Sam's going to crawl all over you with a colonoscopy. So I'm just telling you right now, product matters. Okay? And you have no idea what most people, 90% of the people that tune into this show, I mean, I'll go higher, I'll go 95. 95% of the people that tune into this show are clueless as to what products. That's where I come in. I'm going to give you the good, the bad, and the ugly. And you're going to make the decision on what you're going to buy, not me. I'm just going to click the button. Okay, he wants to buy this, he wants to buy that, he wants to buy this, and we're going to ship it to you. That's how it works, pal. As far as converting your dad's silver into gold, well, you'd have to sell that silver, get the money for it, and then turn that money into a gold purchase. Now, where do you sell those metals to? Well, I don't know where your dad bought them from. So obviously, my best advice to you would be to find a local coin store in your area and sell them there. Now, keep in mind, they'll give you less for them because they're going to turn them over and make a profit. That's what they do. But if you're looking for quick cash, that's the quickest way to get it, when you buy it the way your dad bought it. Okay?
6: Okay, yeah. And then there are these like fancy kind of plastic encasings that have barcodes. And,
5: yeah, that's how they come, man. They come in a fancy, dude, they come in a fancy casing. You should see how fancy my IRA is with a dollar sign next to it because I'm in physical gold and silver. It's fancy. It's fancy.
6: Well, that's what I want with a bow tie, Kenny. There you go. I want to be fancy like you and handsome, maybe as close as I can.
5: Yeah, if I'm handsome and fancy, I got it all, brother. And I got the Lord. So between those three things, life's good. Anyway,
6: there you go.
5: So, if you call Golden Crest Metals, now they're going to have a minimum. A minimum cash purchase is $10,000. You can do more if you want. But you would just basically send in your check. When your check comes in, you'll get on the phone, probably with me, and we'll go through the metals. You'll get a good education. We'll get them bought and get them shipped. That's how it works.
6: Okay. Let me see if I can get to close to that 10K with just these points.
5: You got it. All right, buddy. Have a great day. Thanks for calling in.
6: Thanks, Kenny.
5: You're welcome. Bye-bye.
6: You too. Thanks, man.
5: All right. The number to get me live, 888-961-0222. I'm the good-looking Kenny Michaels. Welcome to the show. So I talked a few minutes ago about companies struggling to contribute to retirement accounts. Ladies and gentlemen, it's getting worse. It's getting worse. So if you are a proud owner, and you shouldn't be proud, but if you're a proud owner of a retirement account through your employer, don't be shocked if you get a memo or a company email that says we're no longer contributing. It's happening more and more. Some very large tech firms are starting to do that, which means it takes longer for your account to grow. So what do? Well, take advantage of the fact that our president is obsessed with gold. Just move it to gold. Golden Crest Metals will do it. Just call them, 888-406-6222. 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They're there right now. No matter who answers that phone, they'll help you. They'll get your information. If you want me to help you directly, just go to kennysgoldquiz.com. There's two questions on there. Answer the two questions. Comes to my email. We're good to go. All right? Ladies and gentlemen, thank you for tuning into the show. I'm Kenny Michaels. This is Striking Gold. Again, call Golden Crest, 888-406-6222, or go to kennysgoldquiz.com. I will see you next week. Ladies and gentlemen, God bless. Bye-bye.

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3: WTMA. How did I lose weight? And I did. Lean, right here. I did. I love this stuff. 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True story. 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
3: From ABC News, I'm Mike Dubosky. President Trump wrapping up a summit with Chinese President Xi Jinping this week in Beijing, saying the leaders made trade deals involving Boeing jets and agricultural products. But it comes as the conflict with Iran lingers. ABC's Olivia Rubin.
4: While the trip was full of red carpets, toasts, and celebrations, uncertainty remains about the war in Iran. Xi not publicly committing to pressuring Iran, its close ally, back to the negotiating table or to reopen the Strait of Hormuz.
3: Hamas, meanwhile, is now urging Israel to stop violating an agreed-upon ceasefire in Lebanon after the IDF overnight said it killed Izz al-Din al-Haddad, a top military leader there. Republican Senator Tom Tillis is condemning a move from Defense Secretary Pete Hegseth after his department canceled the deployment of about 4,200 troops to Poland. ABC senior Pentagon reporter Louis Martinez has details.
5: Pentagon said that this was something that had been planned as part of a multi-layered option. And in fact, they called out reporting that this was a last-minute kind of a thing. But yet we know from our reporting that this was something that was done very last minute, given that we know that troops were notified just early this week that they were no longer going.
3: Workers for the busiest commuter rail system in North America are now on strike after the union and the Long Island Railroad failed to come to an agreement on wages.
6: It's unfortunate that we're in this situation. We're not in a fight against the commuters. The commuters are our friends, our family, our neighbors. It's unfortunate that the MTA fails to come to the table and bargain in good faith. Can't always believe what you hear from the MTA. I'm held accountable for what I say. Obviously, the MTA is not.
3: A striking worker there. Much of the plains in the Midwest are under the threat of severe thunderstorms through this weekend and early next week. Northeast Colorado, southern Nebraska, and northern Kansas are under the most significant threat. 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
1: Firefighter killed in that lumber mill blaze in Maine yesterday has now been identified as 27-year-old Andrew Cross. Authorities are investigating what caused an explosion at that mill located about 90 miles northeast of Portland. Here's ABC's Morgan Norwood.
2: We're hearing from the heartbroken owners of the family-run company. The Halsteads laying eyes on what's left of their business, dating back to the late 1800s.
3: It's obviously a hugely devastating day for the family. We feel for the first responders, the family, the employees.
1: A rescue worker has died while searching for those missing divers in the Maldives. That search is currently suspended due to bad weather. Five Italian divers went missing this past week in an underwater cave there. The body of one of those divers has since been recovered in a cave about 200 feet deep, authorities say. And in Thailand, at least 8 people are dead after a freight train collided with a bus in the country's capital city of Bangkok today. More than 20 people were injured. I'm Mike Dabusky, ABC News.
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0: Rising from the heart of the swamp, a beacon of truth is casting its light. 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Here's Vince Colonnaise.
1: All right, 844-484-3872, 844-4-THE-USA. That's the way to join us today, from coast to coast, from sea to shining sea. Get in here on the program. We've been talking this past hour about these Virginia Democrats, not just Virginia Democrats, but Democrats all across the country, trying to use Virginia as a means to steal the entire House of Representatives. And they suffered a devastating setback to that rigging scheme on Friday when the Virginia Supreme Court ruled that their behavior has been completely unconstitutional. My next guest told me this was going to happen, and now he's back to run a quick victory lap. Ken Cuccinelli, the former Virginia Attorney General, joins us on the phone. Hello, Ken. Great to have you back with us, sir.
2: Hey, it's good to be right.
1: Dude, you nailed it. I mean, you even said, like, if you were a betting man, you'd put money on this thing being thrown out. The only problem was you I think, overestimated how long it would take. You said mid-May. It happened earlier than that.
2: Well, no, I said that would be the latest. And I expected it to be last week. They made me squeak on my specific timing prediction. They didn't hold it. They put it out on Friday. And but that's very fast for a state Supreme Court that normally takes 2 months to issue an order after oral argument. They took, 12 days.
1: Yeah.
2: Approximately 11 days, which is lightning fast for a Supreme Court with seven members on it. So,
1: yes.
2: And as you said, I mean, this was brazenly unconstitutional.

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1: That offer publicly multiple times this month. We're told that the Cuban government is currently mulling over whether or not it's interested, but there's some key disagreements right now on how that money will be distributed.
2: ABC's Alex Prochet. And San Jose, California hosts the Stars on Ice Tour tomorrow. Among those participating, Olympians Elisa Liu and Ilya Malinin. I'm Mike Dubusky, ABC News.
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0: Rising from the heart of the swamp, a beacon of truth is casting its light. From sea to shining sea, The Vince Show. Here's Vince Colonnaise.
1: 844-484-3872. 844-4-THE-USA. That's the way to join us today from coast to coast. From sea to shining sea. As always, so great to have you with me here on the program today. You know, yesterday we were talking at some length about how violent and delusional the left is. The numbers definitely support that. The polling data showing that they have both an assassination culture and immense delusion around President Trump. In fact, nearly half of all Democrats, according to a recent survey, think that President Trump has been faking his own assassination attempts. Holy crap, we've got a problem. And but yesterday, I didn't leave you with the misery of that reality. I also told you that there is a way out of it. There is a way out of it. We just need to restore election integrity in our country. If we can do that, if we can reestablish rules, and if the only way to obtain political power in our country is to follow rules, then you'll get two much more sensible political parties. And that would be a big improvement for the Democrats, a huge improvement for the Democrats. You see, Democrats, I'm just trying to make you better. I'm not out to destroy you. I mean, we will if you try and destroy our country. But the point I'm trying to make is I would like two legitimate political parties fighting for, competing for votes from Americans in order to take this country in a great direction. That's all I'm asking for. That's what I want. And these Democrats, by failing the voters, by giving up on the voters entirely, by rigging the system, have become deeply, deeply radical. And their base has become weak and vicious and just out of control. They keep trying to kill Trump. And I don't like that. I want to stop that. I really want to stop that. But among the lefties who are making those weak and vicious minds get even crazier is a fellow called James Comey. James Comey, make no mistake, James Comey is one of the leaders of the Democrat Party. James Comey is one of the guys who is whipping that base into a homicidal frenzy. And, you know, that thing that he's being prosecuted for right now, the threat against the president of the United States, where he takes an Instagram post and puts it up on the internet, 8647, and then does the all shucks, golly gee, I just found these shells on the beach. I didn't even know what they meant. I thought it had something to do with an address. He's so full of

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0: Thank you, Charleston County Sheriff's Office and Charleston County School District, for recognizing James B. Edwards Elementary School Resource Officer Derek Conkey and Student of the Month Georgia Hill. 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
1: How did I lose weight? 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
3: So what is the first rule of Fight Club?
4: You don't talk about it.
3: Okay. But what if it's a robotic Fight Club?
4: You still don't talk about it, no. But it's like, you don't talk about Fight Club.
3: No, not like that. No, you actually post it on social media.
4: Oh, you do talk about it.
3: That's what it is. So there's a viral video that's going out. It's two humanoid robots that are boxing while a human referees.
4: Those are little guys.
3: They are little tiny. How tall do you think they are? Three feet?
4: Yeah, I was going to say almost four, probably.
3: Like one bot is from Engine AI. It's built for, they say, logistics and factories. And the other one is from Unitree. That's that little guy that can jump stairs and cruise like at about 5 miles per hour. So the whole idea is like they're going to call them battle bots.
4: I'm watching the video right now. Not one of them has landed a punch. Like robot A walks past robot B and then robot B just punches in the air three times and misses.
3: Well, they're going to be selling these robots. That's the whole idea.
4: Oh, sign me up. Yeah, we're going to be the first one.
3: And so that's why it's kind of like a little publicity stunt. But remember this. I mean, 19 and 20 had a fight.
4: Mm-hmm.
3: 21.
4: Mm. Oh, now we have sound effects. Great.
3: And on that happy note, welcome, ladies and gentlemen. It's the Kim Komando Show. It's the nation's largest, biggest, best, award-winning show about all things digital. And if you're joining us on YouTube, ta-da!
4: The new set is done.
3: It is. And for the occasion, I actually knitted my outfit.
4: It does look homemade.
3: It's nice.
4: How long did that take you?
3: Forever.
4: I had no idea you could crochet like that.
3: No, actually, I bought it. It was the tag that's kind of hard to put on.
4: That thing looks like it was made out of 112 doilies.
3: You would. You be quiet.
4: All right.
3: You just don't know style. I mean,